0: it again. So I will go no tip on that.
1: No tip on that. I'm with not rebooting certain things or running it
0: and
1: back.
0: And I'm all for it for some, but we don't have to do it for everything.
1: Here's one of my all-time favorite TV shows has tried two different versions of rebooting itself, and they were both not very good. 90210, okay? 90210 was, if you don't know what it is, it was a cheesy teen soap opera in the 90s, but I loved it.
0: Yep.
1: You know, it was all the stupid, goofy drama and all that stuff, and it was incredibly popular. And like, we're going to run it back, only we're going to have some of the original cast be like teachers at the school, and it didn't work.
0: It doesn't work at all.
1: And then they tried to reboot it again with the entire original cast, basically playing themselves, like Jason Priestley is playing Jason Priestley in this, and their post 90210 lives, kind of dealing with it, and they're all getting together, and then they create fake drama. This isn't working for me.
0: Reboot it like that as well, like a lot of these shows that we loved back in the day probably weren't very good, but we sure thought they were.
1: Right.
0: And when you reboot them and you're now older and different, you look back, you go, that's not the same. That's not what I liked. I didn't like Jason Priestley as the dad.
1: I want him being a self-righteous little you-know-what and trying to tell everybody their business. I like
0: from Minnesota,
1: that part.
0: Right? Wasn't he from Minnesota that moved to Beverly Hills?
1: Absolutely. And
0: they're
1: very Midwestern parents that's not very
0: that's
1: nice.
0: Not, we should not be hanging out with these type of people.
2: Okay.
0: Unbelievable.
2: So this is not really a tip or no tip, but more because you brought up the brawl that happened at the game.
1: Holy smoke.
2: It was crazy. But I also saw a different brawl that happened at a Hillary Duff concert at the Kia Forum in L.A. So I thought it was fake and AI. Apparently it wasn't. Like this girl all like in a studded unit, like cool outfit was like brawly. And people were like, oh, my God, that girl was in front of me in the drinks. She was super nice. I wonder what happened. So my thing is, have you guys ever been in a situation where you're at a concert and you're like, whoa, a fight just broke out? Like at a I think like at a punk concert or something like that, it's kind of, you know, kind of common. But at a Hillary Duff concert, why?
0: Even at a Hillary Duff concert, they want to throw hands.
2: It's crazy.
0: Listen, I don't like brawls at any events. I think it ruins it for the people that are around. What's the point? Control your alcohol, control your sauce.
1: Act like
0: you've been there before. Walk away.
1: If they're selling drinks, there's going to be fights.
0: That's true.
1: That's it. It doesn't make it be a Hillary Duff. It could be the Wiggles. If they sold scotch in the waiting room, people would fight. Not everybody knows the Wiggles, man. Because when people drink, they can get aggressive and they make bad decisions. And now all of a sudden, instead of, you know, yum yum fruit salad, we're trading
3: yummy,
1: hands.
3: Yummy.
1: Yeah, you know the Wiggles. Yeah,
0: bro, this is incredible.
1: Yeah, no, it happens. Alcohol leads to fights.
2: It's so funny. I was like, I wonder if like she can call Big Al or something. You know, like somebody put hands on me.
0: I know we've moved on from 90210, and I think I would regret this if I didn't say it.
1: Please.
0: And I don't know if I've told you this before. When I was my senior year at Northridge playing volleyball, the earthquake hit Northridge, 1994. 4:31 a.m. on January 17th. Only time in my life where I thought, this is the big
1: one. This is it?
0: Yeah. We had to go practice for the next 6 weeks because of the gym at Occidental College. You know what was being shot.
1: That was the stand-in for CU.
0: At Occidental College.
1: Yeah. Yeah. Were they shooting?
0: Yes. They were there. I saw them, never talked to them, but we would go run. What we would do to warm up, we'd go jog through the college.
1: Of course.
0: You know, you took Tuckles Mac and jog around, but we'd always go by there now one too. So we got a little peek. We had practice for 6 weeks.
1: You just told me that you didn't talk to any of them.
0: They filmed 90210 there in the college years.
1: You should have shot your shot at Claire Arnold Gator.
0: Claire Arnold.
1: Yeah.
3: Travis, are you familiar with Hot Potato from the Wiggles?
1: I saw the Wiggles live, DeAndre.
0: Dude,
1: that's
0: whoa!
1: What I see.
0: Bro, my girls were in the height of the Wiggles. And I got to tell you something, man. There was a time where I was ready to kick the TV. At the end of the day, you're like, this is enough.
1: It's enough. We went to see the Wiggles live at the Long Beach Arena when my oldest was probably six. So it's like 6, 4, and 2.
0: Wow.
1: And it's a very long show.
0: I mean, your kids one day, I hope they understand what you had to go through when they have their own kids.
1: You deserve
0: a medal.
1: There will be a Wiggles equivalent at some point. You know the one that I just could not stand? Hmm. Like, the Wiggles were up there, but whatever. Just put it on because we'll chill after it. Teletubbies. Couldn't do it.
0: You called it.
1: Couldn't do it.
0: Could
2: They're
1: not
2: weird.
1: Do it.
0: Couldn't do it. Not going to do it.
1: What are we doing here?
2: Do you remember the Teletubby names?
4: Oh, man.
1: Tinky Winky.
0: Oh, stop it. Of course you know these.
1: That's the only one. Like Boo
2: Dipsy,
1: or Bo or...
2: Dipsy? Is it Dipsy?
1: Sun
2: Baby.
1: Co. And Lala, maybe?
2: Lala. I remember Lala because they used to call me Lala. So yeah. I was like, Lala.
0: I'm going DeAndre in this one. I don't know what anyone's talking about. I'm
1: awful.
0: Yeah. Not doing it.
1: Unacceptable. Unacceptable. 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Christmas came early for one Chris McGee. The second snake draft of the day is coming next.
0: Fries.
1: It's DeMarco and Travis, ESPN.
0: I want fries.
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0: No, here we go. 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This is for everybody at home. 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
13: 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Now all eyes turn to Saturday, where the final 2 semifinal spots will be decided. 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
2: All right, I'm going to take this one again. And Geeter, I like you, so we did this twice, okay? It's also National French Fry Day.
0: Yeah.
2: And I said, what the heck? Let's just do a second draft. So we're going to draft our top three places for French fries.
0: French fries.
2: Okay? And just a reminder, Travis will go first. I will go second. DeAndre will go third. And Geeter, you will go last. I'm sorry.
0: I couldn't be happier. I'm not even concerned.
2: Okay. All right. Travis.
0: Now, listen, this is not just fast food.
1: No, whatever you want.
0: We also could be fries anywhere.
1: Yeah. You can make a mixture. You could be from the McGee kitchen if you want to be. Yeah. I'm again, much like I had in the Tom Hanks draft, I'm not overthink
0: the top
1: pick.
0: We know where you're going.
1: I want McDonald's.
0: Yeah. I know.
1: This is not complicated.
0: Nope.
1: That McDonald's French fries are delicious. They are hot. They are salty. They are crispy on the outside and fluffy on the inside. And I do not think you can go wrong with a McDonald's French fry. I'll take Mickey D's.
2: Okay. So I have the second one. There's one particular one that I like.
1: I hear the Fleetwood Mac back there, by the way.
0: Yeah.
1: I understand what you're doing.
0: Hey, man.
1: Yeah.
0: That's my teammate.
2: That I love, but I do not support that establishment anymore. So I will leave it for you guys. And I'm sure one of you guys will pick it up.
0: Mm-hmm.
2: But another waffle fry. There's a hint.
1: Well done.
2: That I do like, though, it's from Carl's Jr.
0: Yeah, waffle fry. Minute you said waffle fry, that's the one that pops off is Carl's Jr.
3: Hey,
0: yeah.
3: Those crisp-cut fries. My goodness.
1: Yep.
3: They're dangerous.
1: Yep.
2: Carl's
1: Jr.,
2: so I'm going to take that one.
1: Those are good.
3: Those are dangerous.
1: Those are good.
0: Great call. Man, if you don't do fast food for like years, I'm kind of forgetting all those great fries.
1: Are you not a fast food person anymore?
0: No, it's been years.
1: Oh, good for you.
0: Yeah.
1: Good for you.
0: I don't know why.
1: Yeah. Well, I think I do.
2: Yeah, I was going to say.
1: Yeah.
3: All right, so this place is on the category on the expensive side as far as fast food.
0: Okay.
3: Oh. But they're fries. And the way that they get it to you in the little cup. And then they throw more in the bag, and then all the grease that just
1: this
3: sits
1: is a volume
3: there.
1: Point.
0: Wait,
1: go
0: who
1: ahead.
0: Says I mean, what I think you're saying? I'm going to be pissed. Is it seasoned?
3: This is seasoned. But me personally, I like the Cajun seasoning of it, so I'm going to go with Five Guys.
2: No! Yeah, I knew he was going to do it.
0: I thought there was no chance. This guy.
1: The second you said. They put more in. I'm like, the cup and the more in. I'm like, that's why.
2: He said
0: I was barely paying attention because I'm like, no one's taking what I have here.
2: He did it to you twice today, Geeter. Twice.
0: And I was like, I had themes. I'm going fast food. I'm going personal spot. Yep. And then something else. I had a whole deal.
1: You had an idea. You had a plan.
2: You got to restructure.
1: You got to get a higher pick. You got to tank for the next draft. Get a higher pick. Yeah. Yeah. All right, Geeter. Now that you... You're going to have to go
2: Geeter's
1: off the
2: hurt
1: board
2: today.
1: A little bit.
0: Oh, dude.
1: No Five Guys.
0: You know
1: guys.
0: What? I'm going to go.
1: Five Guys cooks them a little longer, too. They're a little crispier.
3: Oh, my
1: Pretty
3: goodness,
1: good.
3: Man.
0: You know Great. What I'm going to go with? It's a personal favorite of mine, and I know none of you can steal it because it's my, like, hometown, my local watering hole that has actually great food, Critters. It's now called North End, but famously known Critters. It's where the Kings celebrated their Stanley Cup.
1: Oh, nice.
0: Because all the Hermosa
1: they all live
0: Beach Kings live down there. They have a phenomenal tater tot. I don't know if that's allowed.
1: No, it works for
0: tot or their truffle. Tater tot or their truffle fry.
1: Ooh.
0: Garlic with the truffle. Yeah. Oh. Fry.
1: Hard to beat.
0: North End. I knew you guys wouldn't have it. I was going to wait, but since you completely ruined my draft, I just didn't see you going there.
3: Something about those Five Guys fries are dangerous, man.
0: Where's your soul, man?
1: It's that they give you half
2: you
1: a
2: don't
1: bag.
2: Got one today.
3: Exactly.
1: Yeah, you can't miss. All right, Geeter, go again.
0: I got one, a fast food one, that it's funny. I had it on my list. And then it's actually, it's been a little popular with people talking about it. Popeyes.
2: Oh.
1: Interesting.
0: Did I take yours?
3: Good one. Oh, no, that's a, okay.
2: That's a good
3: that's
2: one,
3: though.
2: Interesting.
0: Popeyes. So they got a good fried Popeyes.
1: Can I tell you what I like at
0: fast
1: Popeyes?
0: Food. I want to have a fast food fry.
2: The chicken sandwich?
1: I do like the chicken sandwich at Popeyes, but just thinking in the side.
0: Yep.
1: I like when they do those red rice.

0: Saltiest fries in the world, and I love that. I love that. Screaming hot.
1: Senor Noggles?
0: Come on, red sauce or green?
1: Yes! By the way, the chicken burrito at Del Taco. Del Taco had great sauce. Yeah. Yes!
0: Yeah.
1: Good. Del Taco was sneaky, sneaky good.
0: Not bad. Not bad at all. I like that pick. Laura.
2: Oh, it's me. Okay, so this one is the last two that I'm going to have are going to be local. So
0: okay.
2: If you know, you know. Okay, so Dino's, I love Dino's Famous Chicken because they throw like you get the chicken and the fries, but they throw like the juice on top. It's
3: like the extra grease.
2: Listen, it's probably so unhealthy for you. But it is delicious and it's so good.
1: This is not a healthy segment. Like, no, it's okay.
2: So if you just say Dino's, people know. If you know, you know. So Dino's.
0: That sounds great.
2: Yeah. And then Trav, you got two.
0: All right, I got two. I'm going to take one. It's very mainstream, but I love them. I think they used to be a occasional item on the menu, and I believe now they are available at all times.
2: Oh, I don't think you
0: have to like hunt them down the way that you used to have to do it. Now they're available 24/7. The curly fries at Jack in the Box.
1: You know what? Great call.
0: Yeah.
1: Like that was kind of the OG too. Like that curly fry with this.
0: I don't know what it is they put, but it has that exterior that's not like your. There's something on them other than just the fact that they're spiral cut. There's something on them that
2: they're
0: gives
2: good.
0: Them a crunch or something that I absolutely love.
1: Good pick.
2: That's a great pick.
0: So
2: good
0: that's
2: pick.
0: My other one.
1: It's kind of like the Carl's waffle fry. Like the curly fry at Jack in the Box is their thing, and then McDonald's has like they're equally.
0: They're different.
2: They're good.
0: This one is. I knew I could save this to last, whether I was picking first or anywhere else, because this is specific. It's the best French fry I've ever had in my life. And it's not even close. And this is me a little bougie, but it's the truth.
1: Cannot wait.
0: There are a handful of these restaurants. I've been to the one in Napa and the one in Las Vegas. It is a restaurant called Bouchon.
1: Oh.
0: Okay, Thomas Keller is the chef. It's a very, very, very nice place. And they do a steak frite at Bouchon that has the best French fries I have ever had in my entire life. They are perfect. They are
1: didn't have
0: like
1: that on my card.
0: Kind of shoestringy, but they're crispy and fluffy and hot and salty. And I don't know what they do to them, but I have never had a French fry like this in my entire life. So give me Bouchon, Bouchon.
2: Okay.
0: Cannot beat it. I could eat a million of them.
1: Now everyone's starting to go. I like this. I like when people are going personal.
0: Yep.
2: So there's a few spots that are still left on the board that I feel like are great. And I kind of want to just go with something that everybody knows because it's easier. Or I can go one, because the second one that I have is like literally there's only one spot. And it's in one city, but their fries are so good. It's a like hole in the wall play. So I don't know if I should go with chain or hole in the wall. What do you guys think?
1: I mean, chain gets more people like going, oh, that's terrible. But hole in the wall is kind of more my style, what I'm thinking right now.
2: Okay,
1: but
2: so I'll go hole in the wall. I love, not only do they have a great fry alone because they season it, but they also have probably one of the best chili cheese fries that I think I've had ever. And that's Chris's Burgers on Amar and what is that? Amar and Puente. So it's in La Puente, I believe.
1: Okay, I like that.
2: It's so good. The line is always out, like through the roof, on the drive-thru, and if you get in person, like, but I love that place. And
0: I've never been to that place, but I know the exact type of place you're talking about, and those places are always awesome.
1: And you know what? That gets you street cred, too.
0: Yep.
1: Like, that's a local place that.
2: That's very
1: people know
2: niche.
1: The people that
2: so
1: know
2: good.
1: Are excited about
0: those
1: this
0: local places. You know what else? Those local places, like you're talking about, Laura. And I mentioned Tops earlier in the day in Pasadena.
2: That's a great one too.
0: They do onion rings better than everybody else too. They're incredible.
2: Zucchini.
0: The
2: fried zucchinis are so good.
0: All right, D.
3: I'm going personal here. All right, back in the hometown of the Coachella Valley. Shout out, man. In Cathedral City. On Palm Drive, they got this place called Tony's Burgers. Mm. All right, so if you guys are ever in the Coachella Valley, go check out Tony's Burgers. But they have these garlic fries. Oh my goodness, they're dangerous. And mind you, my burger that I go with that is like, you know, the whiskey barbecue cheddar burger. Oh yeah. With the onion rings.
1: Are you guys like ketchup, barbecue sauce, ranch? Like, are you anything?
0: I'm a Thousand Island burger sauce. I'm a traditionalist. I don't mind some burger sauce, yeah. But a little ketchup and mustard, lettuce, tomato, onion. I'm good to go.
2: Depends how I'm

0: feeling.
1: Okay.
2: Yeah, that,
1: yeah, and that's the thing.
2: Though.
1: Like curly fries with the ranch is always pretty money.
0: Yeah.
2: You know, see, I'm not gonna lie to you. Then they throw like the onion rings too. Oh,
3: oh, it's like a, it's like a Western bacon.
2: Yeah, Western bacon. Yeah.
0: Oh, oh,
1: I'm looking at the list. Is it? Oh, is it my turn?
3: It's your
1: turn. The final pick.
3: This is it.
1: I'm looking at this updated list someone has out there. Five Guys was at the top.
3: Yeah.
1: Del Taco was up there.
3: Del Taco's great.
1: Number three. Sonic. Popeyes is up there.
0: Oh, Sonic's not bad. A little, yeah.
1: Peter's top. Springsteen, no, Jack in the Box, and McDonald's slid. But I'm going to go totally something different because I got a little pissed when you picked.
0: Are you going where I think
1: five
0: you're going?
1: Guys? No, no, you guys don't. Mention? Because you know what? I'd look. No, because when I knew I had the last pick and I got upset about it and I was in the conference room, I went in and I looked up. And I did my own little deep dive for the number one fry in the world, actually, that literally won the Larry O'Brien Trophy, the Lombardi Trophy, the World Cup of fries. And it's a little place in Netherlands called Dap Friet Wink, organic double fried with rosemary. And it won the title. And I'm taking that. And
3: take
1: you guys
3: that.
1: Can't have it. And yeah.
3: I love that. I bet Erling Haaland has gone there at least once in his life.
1: Have I been there? No.
3: Yeah.
1: But I'm taking it. And I don't care if anybody in the YouTube chat, but that's a terrible pick. It won the prize for top fry.
0: So
1: and since I'm sick of all of you with this draft done today, just things being stolen from me and taken from
2: Shout out to Five Guys.
1: I really,
3: good job
1: so
3: today.
1: I know how you feel now. I know what that sent you into that
3: this
1: day.
3: Is like, they're somehow like, they're empathetic towards you right now. I'm not at all. I'm
1: at
3: enjoying
1: all.
3: It.
1: You know what? I actually feel like I care about this game so much that I crushed this game. I took last place today in both things, and I'm pissed off about it.
0: All right, I just want to do honorable mentions here. One is Wingstop, because I do really
1: on here.
0: I do like their fries. I know some people don't. I do. The other one that I was not a big fan of, and I think when I worked with Sedano, he mentioned these. It was Rally's.
3: Oh, yeah.
0: There's not a lot of them, but I did find one, and it wasn't super bad.
3: They're on the east side. They're like a Riverside. You see, or Rally's more
0: There's
3: like
0: one in Baldwin
3: over,
0: Park.
3: Over on that side of town.
1: Nobody went animal style in and out.
0: Oh, that's a great one.
3: I don't like In-N-Out fries.
1: Yeah.
0: Oh, I do.
1: Too small?
3: I
1: don't like the small. I want to.
3: If you do them, what is it, light well, I think is. But here's the problem. If you get them right out of the oil, they're perfectly fine. But because, and this is a credit to In-N-Out. This is not a criticism. This is a credit. Because they're just real potatoes in the oil, they don't hold up great because they're loaded with chemicals. So, unless you eat them right away, they get limp kind of fast because they don't have all of the not so great stuff that all the other places do. So you got to eat them right away. If you eat them right out of the oil, they're pretty good.
1: Okay. Are you a sweet potato fry guy?
3: No, not at all.
0: I'm like,
1: yes.
2: They grow on me a little bit.
1: They grow on you.
2: Yeah,
0: so good.
1: You know what's on here, guys? Johnny Rockets, Buffalo Wild Wings. Like,
0: oh, I don't like Buffalo Wild Wings.
1: I find that to be, I don't know, this list doesn't hold that much for me anymore.
2: Okay, are you guys a fan of steak fries?
0: Yes.
1: Yeah, it's so funny. I was just thinking about that.
2: Yeah.
3: If you gave me a plate of steak fries, I would eat every last one of them. Would I ever choose them? No.
1: It depends, too, how they're cooked. Like, I don't like them when they don't feel as, like, I like them a little more well. Like,
3: they're crispier on the outside.
1: Yes, thank you. I don't like the soft.
3: No, they get soggy is probably the wrong word.
1: Yeah,
3: they get limp.
1: The word?
3: They get limp.
1: You know who'd be so happy with you? Morales.
3: That's not the approval that I'm looking for. Like, that actually makes me feel bad. Like, I don't know if you were trying to hurt my feelings, but...
1: You know what? You deserve it today.
2: See, the place that comes in mind, I was actually considering picking it was Red Robin when they did a bottomless...
0: Oh, those are not bad either.
3: I just figured out a little bit about him.
1: You know what?
3: He's a volume guy.
0: Yeah, he likes volume.
3: Yeah.
2: And
1: you know what?
3: Yeah.
1: He and his pops helps out with some things, too. Yeah. Like, they pick Philadelphia, like, they've had a good, you know?
3: You can't have your lifeline over there, you know? You got a little help going along the way. All right, next Saturday, July 18th, we were talking about him earlier, Sue Crave. It's Chris Morales and Greg Bergman for a live broadcast, 1 p.m. at the Wild Fork Match Day Food Fest in Long Beach. 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I want to run this by you real quick, Eater. The Dodgers are opening a series against the Diamondbacks in about an hour and a half. It's their final series of the first half of the season before they break for the All-Star break. Can I give you a couple of numbers here real quick?
1: For sure.
3: You ready? They're 61-33. That's the best in baseball.
1: Ridiculous.
3: Okay. No other team has 60 wins. They have 61. Their run differential is plus 164. That's number one in Major League Baseball. They have scored 498 runs. That's number two in Major League Baseball. They have allowed 334 runs, which is number one in Major League Baseball. Okay, so they're in first place by a million miles.
1: Yep.
3: They're the best team in the league by a million miles. They score a ton of runs. They don't allow very many runs. Here's what else is true about the Dodgers through the first half of the season. Blake Snell has pitched three innings. Tyler Glasnow has started seven games. Edwin Diaz has pitched six innings. Roky Sasaki has an ERA of 5.5.
1: I'm still on that Roky hill.
3: Kike Hernandez has had four at-bats the entire season. Tommy Edman has played in 19 games. Kyle Tucker has an OPS that's about 100 points below his career average. He's been bad for 90% of the first half of the season.
1: Will Smith?
3: Will Smith has missed a month, and we're counting. No return date in sight.
1: How much did Teoscar miss?
3: Month?
1: Month.
3: Mookie missed a month? Isn't this a really... I know we don't care. You're a Dodger fan. I'm a Dodger fan. Laura's a Dodger fan. Right? We're Dodger fans.
0: Correct.
3: Isn't this a case for why this is so unfair?
1: It's why we're absolutely hated.
3: Yeah.
1: Around the league. And I've taught my kids when they were young, when it comes to sports, like, you actually want to be hated because it means you're relevant and you win. And it is a case for it. But I guess the counter argument was they're doing it the right way.
3: They are.
1: Playing within the rules.
3: They are.
1: They have the most resources.
3: They do.
1: And they're smart about it.
3: No question.
1: Right?
3: But shouldn't...
1: And the draw of playing at the Ravine and the draw of the fans and here in Los Angeles, they do that better than any team.
3: All true. All true. And again, I don't like making this argument because, quite frankly, I don't really care. And I think your point is a good one. They haven't broken a single rule. What they've done is they've created an environment where the very best players want to come here. What they've done is select the right players with very few exceptions. Like when they go big, Mookie, how's that worked out? They go big, Freddie Freeman, how's that worked out? Otani, how's that work? Yamamoto, how's that work? Like they really haven't missed.
1: Shohei, like they are hitting and it's truly
3: it's
1: incredible.
3: Crazy.
1: And when they do miss, you don't even really think about it because it's like, okay.
3: So far, they've missed on Diaz just because he hasn't played, and they've missed on Tucker, who's played below his expectation.
1: Would you say Bauer because of everything that happened?
3: Yeah. Again, that wasn't even a performance
1: that
3: issue. That was just an off-the-field stuff issue.
1: I have something real quick.
3: Yeah.
1: You said his name. Mookie.
3: Yeah.
1: I don't know if you were watching SNLA a couple nights ago. Mookie had the exact same amount of games.
3: Oh, yeah.
1: That he played in Boston 794, whatever it was.
3: Yep.
1: And it was great because it said World Series titles 3-1, but he had more home runs, more RBIs.
3: Mm-hmm. And MVP.
1: And you're like, man, because you think of Mookie, Boston Mookie is like the greatest player.
3: Sure.
1: He's done more.
3: Lots more.
1: In a Dodger uniform.
3: Lots more.
1: It's wild.
3: And he's,
1: same amount of games.
3: He's on a much better team. Better teammates. But that Red Sox team that won the World Series, they just crushed the Dodgers.
1: So
3: in what was that, 2018? They've been great. But kind of going back to this for a half sec, that with all the things that I just said going wrong, if they were kind of in the mix, it would be an incredible account. They're running away with it. And what is that?
1: It's
3: that's
1: funny
3: one,
1: you brought
3: two,
1: that
3: three,
1: up.
3: Four, six, that's seven different guys that
1: honest,
3: we just
1: that
3: mentioned.
1: That makes no sense. I mean,
3: none.
1: That's wild. Like Dalton Rushing, who's just like, kind of love him now.
3: Yeah.
1: Like,
3: oh, he's
1: playing
3: so
1: every
3: fun.
1: Day. By the way, Max Muncy, man.
3: All-star.
1: Max is a great baseball player and a great Dodger and an all-star deserving all-star.
3: We're going to think about him the way that I think, and that we talk about guys of your age and my age, our generation. Like we think about Ron Say.
1: Yeah,
3: right?
1: Great
3: like Ron Say was not the MVP of the league.
1: He was our third baseman, though.
3: He made the All-Star team a bunch of times. Mm-hmm. Max Muncy's made the All-Star team a handful of times, but just hit a ton of home runs.
1: Such a better
3: incredibly
1: fielder.
3: Clutch. Yeah,
1: clutch,
3: became a much better fielder.
1: Incredibly clutch.
3: The best, Max Muncy, not for one single moment, has been the best player on any of these Dodger teams. But they don't win these World Series without Max Muncy on the team.
1: Listen, my brother and I are always texting Dodgers, right? 5 years older, he lives in San Diego, enormous Dodger fan. You know who else? Steve Kerr, of all people.
3: Oh, nice.
1: Diehard Dodger
3: with
1: fan.
3: With Pally.
1: San Diego guy, though.
3: Yeah.
1: All his other friends are Padres, so he's texting. So we go through this. So, like, when it's playoff time, the texts are always coming in, right? And I was off Paul Heyst tons last year. Like, very critical. And then you realize how young he is.
3: Yeah.
1: But then you look at him this year. and he's been one of the MVP candidates of baseball.
3: Starting center fielder in the National League.
1: I mean, like, he's been incredible. So all these guys who, like, last year maybe slumped at the end of the year, but then all of a sudden made that great catch, obviously.
3: Oh, yeah.
1: Mossed Kike. But, like, you know what I'm saying? Like, they're just these winners.
3: They have
1: everywhere
3: a culture
1: that they just plug and fit.
3: I want you to make the case while you're
1: Robleski.
3: Still on Roki. Hit me. Because I am.
1: I know.
3: I know. I'm not jumping off, but I'm looking for a soft place to land.
1: I don't ever want to argue pitching with you.
3: Okay.
1: Because you are.
3: No,
1: you were a great. You played.
3: Let me
1: at
3: do
1: a
3: this.
1: High level.
3: I want my mind to be changed. I'm susceptible to having my mind changed.
1: I had you changed about a month ago because I remember you saying, like, yes, I forget where we were. It might have been a Hollywood Park Casino. But, like, the velocity was going up.
3: Mm-hmm.
1: And he was walking less people.
3: Mm-hmm.
1: And the confidence was there.
3: Now we're getting.
1: And as you as a pitcher. And you had jumped in and said,
3: yeah,
1: like, that
3: it's everything.
1: Means everything.
3: It means everything.
1: I believe that that does get a little shaken here and there. But his outing the other night, tough in that fourth inning, I want to say.
3: Yeah.
1: But every guy on that team, including Doc, Mookie talked about it, Kirsten Watson, like, they applauded him after the game. They were saying he's the one that got us through that fifth and sixth, toughened up, and, like, showed some guts because they didn't want to go to the bullpen.
3: No.
1: And Mookie said he gave up 3 runs. Like, we have to get more runs. And we did. But, like, Roki kind of held it. Like, he battled back after a really rough inning. But I know he still gives up.
3: That's a compelling argument.
1: But I am on his. I think I want it for him also. And I believe in him. I just haven't jumped off yet. Like, I'm still there.
3: I appreciate that. And I respect that. This is going to sound like I'm taking a cheap shot. And I guess it is. But I truly believe what I'm about to say. I'd like to see him pitch well against somebody that's not the Rockies or the Angels.
1: I know.
3: You know what I mean?
1: And actually, when it was, yeah. I think the Angels are the one that kind of turned him around
3: the
1: for
3: Angels,
1: a little bit.
3: Yeah, he was spiraling.
1: Yeah.
3: He had the best outing of his life against the. And again, look, the Angels are a bad team, but those are major league players. The Rockies are a bad team, but they're major league players. The Rockies actually look like they might be a little better. But it's that compete. It's that confidence. And every time you hear Doc talk about Roki, the word compete will come out of his mouth, and the word confidence will come out of his mouth. And I think it's one of those, I've heard Oral tell this story about Tommy a million times about how Tommy started calling Oral the bulldog because he wanted him to think.
1: To believe he
3: was a bulldog and go out there and, you know, go out there and fight and compete. And maybe that's what Doc's trying to do with him, but Roki does not fill me or does not clock to me as a guy that's filled with confidence and a ton of compete.
1: You know, you're a golfer. Like, I remember David Duval and there's been others that were like top of their game. And I know a guy who actually won a PGA event, and then he fell off, and now he's Parker McLaughlin's name. He's now like a short game chef on Instagram, and he's found a way to like still impact the game, and he's got a nice little living going, and all the pro golfers that he used to know are like, man, your stuff is great. He's kind of teaching now.
3: Yeah.
1: But we rode together one time, 18, at an event, and great guy from Hawaii, brother's great volleyball player and a great volleyball coach, and Parker was like, you know what, man? I won an event, and I thought I had to change everything. I got a new swing because I had to keep up with the joke. And then the confidence went.
3: Yep.
1: So Roki to me is that guy that's like, is he? So like, but Parker could still put together a good round, but could he do it consistently?
3: Yeah. Here,
1: so Roki just that he rides that.
3: He absolutely
1: and golfers
3: does.
1: Do that. You know
3: golfers
1: what I'm talking about.
3: Are a great
1: about.
3: Example. Like, they really, think about this. Mookie Betts, I truly believe through the early part of the season was having a crisis of confidence.
1: Mm-hmm.
3: Like as I heard Dave Roberts talk about it, like, hey, dude, you're Mookie Betts. Just go out there and play. Like don't sweat this stuff. Like just, that's Mookie Betts. He's an MVP. He's going to the Hall of Fame.
1: Yeah.
3: Mookie Betts should never for a single second ever think, man, I don't know if I can do this. He's Mookie blanking Betts. He struggles with it. I think everybody, unless maybe Shohei, but I think everybody else has it. But Roki, I think, has more. And without that reservoir of success to go, like Mookie could go 0 for 25 and he's saying, I know how to do this. The proof is, this
1: leave me alone.
3: This isn't an idea. The proof is we have a proof of concept. With Roki, we really don't yet, and I think that makes it a little more challenging.
1: Yeah.
3: But I'm rooting for him.
1: Yeah,
3: I'm just a little.
1: Sure.
3: I'm just a little less optimistic than you might be.
1: You're not putting him in the playoff rotation.
3: I'm not.
1: You know what I'm saying?
3: We talked about. I'm not putting him on the playoff roster.
1: Wow.
3: Not
1: even
3: right
1: after
3: now.
1: Last year, little heroics at times. Yeah. I know that was we talked about.
3: He was really, really good against the Phillies. He was really good against the Phillies.
1: And we weren't using him against the Phillies.
3: Not so much. Coverage and content of the 2026 MLB All-Star Week on ESPN LA is presented by Pechanga Resort Casino. 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We're going to do a little early shop talk before we do a little crosstalk coming up at the quarter. It's all coming up next. It's DeMarco and Trav. Geeter's in for DeMarco on 710 ESPN.
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1: So I went down there to meet some buddies of mine, and Hervey, they're like, oh, dude, you're going to love Jason Hervey. He's the older brother from the Wonder Years, and he's a huge wrestling fan. So I meet him, and I was like, oh, man, I really wish I knew how to, you know, be a pro wrestler. And he's like, oh, I do. I know how. I'm like, how's that? He goes, oh, I learned from the Von Erich brothers. I'm like, you're kidding me. He's like, no. So he takes me into the ring, and he starts beating the ever-living hell out of me. And I'm like, okay, well, like, now I want to body slam you, or I want to give you a belly-to-back souffle, or I want to give you a flare chop.
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18: Hey. Why are you laughing?
8: Back to the guys.
20: Fruit salad. Yummy, yummy.
3: That's messed up.
20: Fruit salad. Yummy, yummy.
0: Okay.
3: Now imagine having this song on in your home.

0: and in your car for 3 years in a row.
1: Oh, and then going to the actual concert.
0: Yeah. POWs get treated
1: LBC.
0: Better.
1: How about the Wiggles in the LBC?
0: Yeah. At Long Beach.
1: Incredible.
0: Do you remember the Long Beach Ice Dogs?
1: Yes.
0: Okay, so the Kings used to have a minor league affiliate here in town in Long Beach called the Long Beach Ice Dogs.
1: Ice Dogs.
0: They're the Ontario Reign now. They're out in...
1: Really?
0: Yeah, they're out there now. And all the goals and hockey equipment was stacked up on the side of the Long Beach Arena.
1: No way.
0: Because that's where they used to play their games. And so the Wiggles are on the stage doing their concert, and all of this hockey gear, the smelliest gear in the history of sports.
1: All time.
0: And it's all stacked up, and you were kind of funneling through this place, and this hockey dressing room stench was just pouring into the entry point.
1: How many people are in how many people fit in that arena?
0: Oh, gosh. I bet you that arena was configured to hold maybe at that day we went, maybe 5,000 people.
1: And it filled it?
0: Really close.
1: Wow.
0: Yeah, and I think that the building holds more people than that, but I think that's kind of how they did two shows. We went to the matinee. There was another group waiting to come in after us. Yummy, yummy.
1: Yummy.
0: Brutal. Brutal.
2: You guys know O Danny or Go Danny?
0: Mm-mm.
2: So I remember Adam Bronson, who used to work here. They took his daughter, and we couldn't go. We had like a date or whatever planned, double date. They're like, oh, no, it's called Danny Go. So they went to this thing called Danny Go, and I was like, what is that? They're like, oh, it's like the Wiggles. It's like a live show. And I was like, oh, man. No.
0: There's one for every generation.
1: Yep.
0: Every generation has their – there's a great episode of Cheers where Nanny G. Anyway, that will land with some people and very few others. Let's talk a little shop talk right now before we do a little crosstalk with Marcus and AK. Happy 54th birthday to Sofia Vergara.
3: Yes.
1: Happy birthday.
2: All the guys here, yes.
1: Happy birthday. What a show, Modern Family.
0: Great show. She was great at it, too.
1: I mean, every character.
0: You know what's weird? And I give her credit for this, and I give Ed O'Neill credit for this. You actually believe they could be a couple, which is really weird, because what's the age gap there? 30-some years?
1: Man, you're so spot on with
0: that. Yeah, like, that could have been really creepy and weird, and it wasn't, because they were both talented.
1: The next time I draft, comedies.
0: Ooh.
1: I don't know if we've done that one yet, Laura. Just put it in your
0: like sitcom.
1: For when I'm back.
2: You.
1: I think I'm out of town next week. So I go to Tahoe, but next Friday. But I'm.
2: You're,
1: I'll be
2: you're
1: back.
2: Not, you're gone for like 2 weeks from our show.
1: I am.
2: It says on the schedule.
1: I gotta look at my schedule.
2: Uh-oh.
0: Tahoe in the summer, very hard to beat. By
1: hard
0: the way.
1: To beat. Hard, just to beat hard to beat. Hard to beat.
0: Antonio Brown is celebrating his 38th birthday today. One of the most dynamic wide receivers I have ever laid eyes on in my entire life, and I wish that his story were different than it is.
1: Because, man, was he unbelievable. And if you had him in fantasy during his heyday,
0: gosh,
1: put him in for 20.
0: I mean, I'm not – he wasn't Randy Moss or Jerry Rice because it came off the rails, but for how long, 5 years or so? Was there anybody better than Antonio Brown?
1: No. So good, man. Electric. Had the volume, had the touchdowns.
0: That hit from Vontaze Burfict changed everything. Yeah, he was never
1: so
0: quite the same after that.
1: I covered him too, Montesburg.
0: Yeah,
1: he went to
0: local.
1: Centennial, right?
0: Yeah, he's a local guy. And then ASU, and kind of had the same reputation in high school,
1: college,
0: and NFL. He kind of went all three places.
1: First impression?
0: Well, that kind of goes back to what we were talking about, right? Happy 46th birthday to Jessica Simpson. Is she still doing stuff? Is she around?
2: I think she was, but she's not super relevant.
1: The first like really reality show that
2: Chicken
1: I remember
2: Steve,
1: was like,
2: right? Was it?
0: Yeah,
1: she
0: you thought
1: Nick
0: it was
1: Lachey,
0: Chicken,
1: right? Like,
0: yeah,
1: wasn't
0: with
1: that
0: Nick
1: the
0: Lachey.
1: Thing? Yeah,
0: and then she dated Tony Romo briefly. That was the other thing I remember
1: couple minutes.
0: Her from. Yeah, wasn't she a pop star?
2: Yes.
0: Yeah.
2: She was a pop star.
1: Had a cup of coffee in that league too.
0: National French Friday, as we talked about.
1: Yep.
0: It is also National Pina Colada Day. Where are we on Pina? I'm gonna guess you. Do like them.
2: I do, but they gotta be really strong.
0: Okay.
2: I can't do super sweet and not a. I need to taste my liquor in the piña colada.
0: See?
3: Yeah. I like it. Yeah.
1: I'm not getting it in North End, but if I'm on the beach in South Beach in Miami, maybe, or I'm in the Caribbean somewhere.
0: Yeah, specific set of circumstances need to exist.
1: I have a specific set of skills. And you know what I mean? Like, I'm not having more than one piña colada, but like, if I'm. Sure.
0: Here's
1: on a hammock.
0: Pina coladas and Mai Tais fall into the same category. For one, if it's made with real juice,
1: man.
0: And not something out of a bottle, I'm in.
1: They're really good. A real Mai Tai, a good Mai Tai. Sign me up.
0: Give it a stir.
1: I want to do more drafts with everything.
2: You
1: drinks.
2: Know what the best like fruity drink was. I had it in, and I hate to say it, but I had it in Cancun. And we were, I think we were at the Ritz or whatever, and they did a coconut margarita. But you could taste the coconut, like
0: real coconut water.
2: It was real coconut. And then they had obviously the tequila already, but they gave you like this little dropper with an extra shot that you can squeeze.
0: Of tequila?
2: Yeah, you could squeeze it as you went.
1: A little floater.
2: It was so good. And the rim, I don't do a sugar rim, so but it was like, it was coated with a little bit of coconut and a little bit of salt. And I was like, I don't know how this is going to work out. It was perfect.
0: It doesn't, I'm...
2: Perfect.
0: Yeah, I'm not judging you. That sounds pretty good. I'd put the salt rim on that thing, but other than that, yeah, why not? Tajin, maybe? No?
2: No. The salt with a little bit of the coconut worked perfectly.
0: Oh, a little toasted coconut. Mm-hmm.
2: Yes, it was toasted. Yeah. Correct.
0: Well, sure. What are we doing? We're either going to do it. Let's do it right. Let's toast that coconut. We're going to grate it up. We're going to put it in the pan.
1: Let's do it.
4: Yeah. Yummy.
0: You're going to get that martini tonight? You're going to do it, aren't you?
1: I am, aren't I?
0: Yeah, get the fries, too. Come on, it's National Fries.
1: Yeah, I'm going fries.
0: Yeah.
4: For the Five Guys specifically.
0: Bro. I like that he's twisting the knife on you.
1: He is.
0: I really do.
1: Man, he really had a good day today.
0: He did.
2: Toy Story.
4: The third spot's not bad. You know, the second to last, not bad.
0: It just, you get the third overall and you get two of the top six.
1: It's like being in the middle of the fantasy draft for me.
0: Yeah.
1: Where you never, you know, you're always, if you're in the middle, like that sixth pick or whatever, you kind of always get someone coming back. You're not getting stolen much.
0: And you don't have to wait too long between picks.
1: Yeah.
0: Like if you're on one of the ends, you got to wait all day long. Little super crosstalk. Marcus and AK are going to hop in.
1: Let's go.
0: Get you ready for the destination for LA sports. That's coming up next.
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5: 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I'm Dave Denholm. 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
4: Am I making a statement with this thing?
5: Yes.
2: It's DeMarco Farr and Travis Rogers.
4: It's a quarter zip. We've had these forever.
6: You and I have been wearing these for 30 years.
2: Back to DeMarco and Travis.
7: All right, destination for LA sports is coming up in just a bit. See if you guys can get this one.
3: This sounds like re-intro music for like Flintstones or something.
7: This has got such a 70s vibe.
3: Yeah.
7: Mork and Mindy.
6: He's running through those Denver mountains with that kite.
3: That orange vest.
7: What a bizarre show that is Denver, in retrospect.
6: Right? Yeah. Oh, remember when Jonathan Winters was
7: the baby?
6: The baby.
7: Yes. Yeah.
6: But like on Ork, they start out old and get younger.
3: Yes. Yes.
6: It was basically just an excuse to bring in Jonathan Winters so him and Robin Williams improvise and riff everything.
8: Great call, man.
6: Do you know where Mork began?
7: No.
6: Character on Happy Days.
7: Yes, I didn't know that.
6: He was an alien on Happy Days, and he and the Fonz had like a special powers off. Because
3: Was this after it literally jumped the shark? This had to have come after that, right?
6: I don't remember if this was...
8: I mean, Laverne and Shirley were Happy Days.
6: Yes, I don't remember if this was pre or post the actual water skiing over the shark while wearing a leather jacket.
8: Yeah, right. and white boardies, running board shorts and shoes and leather boots. I can't do it.
6: But I
8: was pissed. As a man who loves the ocean, I was pissed.
6: Mork was showing off his powers, and, you know, obviously the Fonz had his powers. So they were
3: like showing. Beyond just like getting the jukebox to start.
7: Well, he could freeze. Oh, the Fonz. Yeah. Well,
8: by the way, he slayed. As the kids say, he slayed. Okay, that's a superpower.
7: Snap his fingers, Marcus, and then he had two women on his arms.
3: That's true, right?
7: He's like a superpower.
6: Bro, like, I remember, like, even when I was young, realizing a moment, okay, they're running out of things for the Fonz to do. There was an episode where he competed against somebody else. You know the thing where you stack quarters on your elbow and then flip it and catch the coins? Yep. I was like, okay, this is how Fonz is proving his pro. Like, they're running out of things now.
7: Not only do I know that, I'm good at that.
6: Do you remember that episode?
7: Of course, that's where I learned how to do it. I've never seen it before.
8: Another thing you do in the dugout growing up, guys.
7: Yeah,
8: for sure.
7: I had never seen it until that episode happened. I'm like, I wonder if I can do that. And I got halfway decent at it. Speaking of the Fonz, he got to the point where it became the suspension of disbelief was no longer possible because he was approaching 40.
3: Yeah.
7: And it's like, guys, like, I understand he's a little older than the high school kids are supposed to be, but it's getting uncomfortable. Like, you shouldn't be hanging around with kids that are playing teenagers.
6: Well, he did become like a stepfather of sorts. Remember, he was dating that one woman who had a child?
7: Yeah. I don't know.
8: Plus, remember when Richie missed the free throw, man? Underhand free throw.
6: Especially because Chuck was a player, his older brother.
3: Until he dribbled the basketball upstairs and never came down again.
8: Literally, Chuck was never seen
7: again. The last we ever saw him.
8: No one ever talked
7: about Mr. C walk in there and knock the free throw down right after Richie missed?
8: Of course he did.
7: Too?
8: Yeah.
7: Tough break for old Rich. Plus, the Fonz was like 5'3". What are we doing?
3: I mean, is there anybody like the persona of the Fonz versus like what Henry Winkler has been the rest
7: He's
3: of his
7: such
3: career?
7: A sweetheart.
3: But like the gap between like this ultra cool guy and like Henry Winkler, like just it's so huge.
8: Okay,
6: there was an episode too earlier in his career, swinging this back, Tom Hanks, you guys were talking about him earlier. Hanks was like a wannabe karate guy who competed against the Fonz. And Tom Hanks, like Henry Winkler, has a reputation as, you know, one of the most beloved, nice guys. They apparently didn't get along, still don't get along.
3: Really?
6: Like, that's been the talk for a long time. Like, the two guys in Hollywood that everybody universally loves. Apparently, they don't get along.
7: That'd be like you and Billy Mack not getting along.
8: Not get along.
7: Yeah,
8: I love me some Billy
7: Mack. And I've said this to a million people, so I don't know if I've ever seen. You and Billy Mack are the only two people I've known in this business that we're all part of that everybody likes.
8: I'm blushing.
3: It's true.
7: Yeah, it's true. I'm not kidding.
8: It is, Andy.
7: It's you and Billy Mack. Like, no matter who you run into, it's like, oh, I love Billy. Oh, I love Geeter. Like, everyone else you'll run into, I'm going, Never with you two guys.
6: Well, you're both nice to everybody. That I mean, I'm not just saying that you're here. You're both actually.
7: You guys hate each other like the Fonz and Tom Hanks?
3: Tom Hanks?
7: Yeah.
8: Truth be told.
5: Oh, my God.
9: You know what's
6: apparently
9: funny?
6: Henry Winkler and Tom Hanks don't get along.
7: That's terrific. What's up, Laura?
9: So today I saw Alex, who used to be the security guard downstairs, and he came and said hi. The first thing he told Geeter was what, Geeter?
8: I'm a huge fan. I was like, you're the only one, and I hugged him.
7: Yeah, no. That's why everybody likes you.
3: Right?
7: You just perfectly encapsulated why everybody likes you. Very quickly, we drafted two today, Andy. It's a close race, but I don't know who enjoys the draft more, you or Geeter.
8: Andy.
6: I love
8: the draft.
6: Okay, you and I at the end of the month are doing a Destination for LA Sports. Whoever is producing
8: we
6: it,
8: might
6: I
8: draft
6: hope
8: for
6: it's you.
8: We might draft for 2 hours.
6: You are in charge.
8: Done.
6: It's late July. What the hell else will there be to talk about? Done. Laura, all drafts.
9: I got you.
8: Hey, why don't you guys talk about Jonathan Kuminga and the Lakers? Because we didn't.
7: Who? What? Huh? We drafted and talked about French fries. Yeah. Guys, have a great show. Have a great weekend out there. We'll see y'all on Monday.
3: That was awesome.
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10: So much to get to tonight. 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I'm Dave Denholm. 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
6: Oh, here we go.
7: Here we go.
6: And let's do it. 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This

0: 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Talking all things LA sports. 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Here's Andy Kamenetsky.
1: What is up?
2: Hey.
1: Los Angeles, it is destination for LA sports. Andy Kamenetsky, Marcus Grant.
2: We got to fix that name. I think it is universally disliked, yet it somehow persists.
1: It has tested poorly.
2: Right.
1: Not just with audiences, by the way.
2: No.
1: With the actual hosts of Destination.
2: All of us.
1: Like you, me, Beto, Peter, Trudell.
2: Yeah.
1: Does anybody like it?
2: It does not roll off the tongue at all.
1: No. What it is, you and I have said this from the beginning, Marcus, because you and I were among the pioneer hosts.
2: I think we might have been the first.
1: We may have been the first. And look, just so it's clear, Bergman, Morales, whoever may be listening, Sam Pines, we love doing the show.
2: Yes. You just need a better name.
1: Yeah, the show itself is a great idea. Like, it's great that we are doing this.
2: Yes.
1: We should be doing this. We should do it year-round if possible.
2: Yes.
1: Destination for LA Sports is a tagline.
2: Yes.
1: It's a describer of what the station is. And by the way, accurate, ESPN LA 710 is the destination for LA sports.
2: 100%.
1: It's not a show name.
2: No.
1: No.
2: No. No.
1: We are really, I mean, this is not like a couple of years that we've been raging against the dying of the light on this market.
2: And yet it persists.
1: Yeah. Yeah. Man. Similar to, I guess, the persistence of whatever's going on in Shohei Ohtani's knee, because he is not going to be pitching tonight against the Diamondbacks, and he is not going to be participating in the All-Star game. He is going to be having that, I guess, problematic left knee drained. He's going to receive an injection. It's not going to require surgery, which is a good thing. And I don't think anyone is, for the time being, concerned that he won't be available or in good health for the actual playoffs. But it speaks to, I think, the necessity of him sitting out the All-Star game. I'm glad that we've landed on this.
2: Yeah, I think this was sort of in the works for a while, because I know that he missed a start about a week or so ago in Sacramento. They pushed him back a day, I think, just to kind of give him an extra day of rest. Now, look, they got a 14-game lead in the division. They have the best record in baseball by, I think, a game and a half, two games, something like that. Why not just get him off his feet? I know he's going to DH over the weekend against the Diamondbacks, but get him off his feet, let him rest. Even in the All-Star game, what was he going to do? He wasn't going to do the home run derby. He'd show up. He'd shake a few hands. He'd probably get his obligatory two at-bats in the All-Star game and then, like, hop on a plane and go to wherever he's going to go for a couple of days. So why not just let him rest, get him off his feet, save him? Because what happens in August, September, October is way more important than a couple of days in Philadelphia.
1: Is there some degree of relief that he is still able to hit? Like, in terms of thinking about this big picture, and obviously you and I are doing reckless speculation. Neither of us have anything close to a medical degree. I was not even a particularly good high school science student. But just like the idea that, yeah, he's not pitching, and that would be the most continual motion he would do tonight, as opposed to just coming up to the bat, you know, coming up to the plate four, maybe five times, and that's his night.
2: Mm-hmm.
1: That they can continue letting him hit. Does that give you some degree of solace with all this?
2: I think so. I mean, that it's not super serious. Like, if they were just shutting him down for an entire week, I think I'd be a little bit more concerned. But this is basically, we're going to lighten your workload a little bit. This is load management in its own special way.
1: Do they need to? And I'm asking you this because I think you may know either the rules or the unspoken rules of baseball and its pageantry more than me.
2: Mm-hmm.
1: I know they've already said that they are shutting him down from the All-Star game, but do they need to do any type of plausible deniability where he doesn't play Sunday just to keep baseball off his ass?
2: I don't think so. I think...
1: Because you see that with the NBA, like the All-Star game all the time. Like, if you're in that game and you're not going to play, you need to miss a couple games leading up to it, or else the league will be really upset.
2: No, I think baseball is a little more lenient about that sort of thing, because I mean, especially with, well, pitchers for sure, because guys that will start over the weekend, they are already sort of, you know, asking out of that. And I think for a guy like Shohei, the league has sort of made allowances for him because he's doing a thing that no one has ever done in our lifetime, right? Being a two-way player to the degree that he has. I got to believe that they are going to give him the leeway. I don't think there's any sort of, you know, fudging or pretending. And especially as you mentioned, he's getting the knee drained. So there is some procedure that's happening. I think baseball's cool with it.
1: Yeah, it's like, I know we can all agree the Utah Jazz did a bleep load of tanking
2: last season.
1: But like, Jaren Jackson had actual surgery.
2: Mm-hmm.
1: Like, nobody does surgery just to like maintain the ruse of tanking.
2: Let's,
1: like,
2: let's go into the knife.
1: Like, yeah, nobody,
2: just to pretend.
1: Nobody does that. Mm-hmm. Like, what Jaren Jackson Jr. had was legit. Could he have played through it? I guess maybe if the Jazz had had something to play for that season, he probably would have. But like, he dealt with something real. Like, unless you're talking about like plastic surgery or something, no athlete does this stuff just for fun. So Ohtani's dealing with something real. This is also a reminder to me, or at least maybe a sign. It's something I think about a lot with Ohtani. Relish him being the two-way guy while you can, because I know he looks superhuman. I know he looks like a superhero. He looks invincible. We've never seen anything like it. This stuff is hard on him, man.
2: Yeah.
1: This is hard on his body.
2: Yeah. I mean, he just turned 32, last week? Earlier this week, I think it was. But he just turned 32. He is a father for the second time. Real life is starting to sort of catch up to him. And for all the work that he puts in, this isn't going to last forever. Now, ideally, we still get 3 to 5 more years of peak Shohei Ohtani, but it is sort of a reminder that there is a finite amount of time that we get to appreciate this.
1: Well, it's funny, actually. Like, remember the period in between when the Dodgers first got Ohtani and where we are now? And there was that period coming off whichever injury it was for Ohtani, where was it shoulder, I think? Either
2: in
1: shoulder
2: World Series that he had a couple years ago?
1: No. Right after they got him from the Angels, was coming off, I don't remember.
2: It was an elbow, I think it was.
1: Elbow. Yeah. And he still had not pitched yet. We knew that it was going to be some time before he actually started pitching again, much less maybe became a full-time two-way player. Mm-hmm. I had always been kind of skeptical, and I talked about it openly, that he ever was going to end up the two-way player, like a full-time two-way player, what he's been the second half of last year and where we are this year. Just because I was like, it's really hard to do. And I wonder if the juice is actually worth the squeeze in terms of putting his body through it, just because he's worth $70 million a year just as a hitter. Like, he earns that money between what he does on the field and the gate he brings in. Like, he doesn't have to do this to prove that paycheck is worthy.
2: He doesn't have to, but I mean, this is also the reason the Dodgers are giving him $700 million to be that guy. And through, I guess, essentially a year, right? If you look at the last half of last year and so far this year, it's been worth it. I mean, the performance you've gotten out of him has been worth it. So I do get that. And look, I think this was also part of the reason he signed with the Angels originally, was because they were the only team that was willing to take the chance and make him a two-way player. I think everybody else looked at what his offense could be and said, we don't want to waste that on you pitching every fifth or sixth day. So the Angels were willing to take a chance. It, you know, he showed what he could do. The Angels foolishly let him walk away and got zero in return. And so the Dodgers, I think they were willing to do that. To their credit, they put together a plan where they were going to slow walk this. They knew they had him for 10 years. We're going to slow walk this thing where you're not going to pitch at all the first year. We're going to slowly bring you along the second year. Now here we are in year three, where he's sort of fully operational as much as he can be. And I think they're going to try to ride this. I think you get a couple more years out of this before you really have to make that decision.
1: This, by the way, what we are talking about right now with Ohtani and missing the All-Star game, and he's not getting his start tonight. It's going to be Hurt on the mound tonight. Kyle Hurt's going to be on the mound tonight.
2: And imagine the bullpen game, probably.
1: Right, and ultimately, the result of this game itself, Dodgers are going to try to win, but it doesn't matter.
2: It doesn't matter.
1: Like, they are up 14 and a half games in the West. It doesn't matter.
2: Right.
1: But what we're talking about just speaks to yet another reason that it was such a crime the way the Angels did not capitalize on those prime years of Ohtani. Because if the DH had been in place for the National League when Ohtani first became available for the majors, and I think he ultimately would have ended up choosing the Dodgers, like, the Dodgers would have capitalized on that, those prime years of two-way play that the Angels never did.
2: I mean, I think a thing from this era of the Angels that we will always remember is that they had arguably the two best players in Major League Baseball in Shohei Ohtani and Mike Trout, and did absolutely nothing with it. I don't think Shohei ever made the playoffs with the Angels. Mike Trout, in his career, has made the playoffs once. That's it.
1: It would be the equivalent. Like, remember with Kobe and Shaq, before Phil Jackson eventually arrived, and, you know, they had played together for 4 years, Phil arrives, and they finally get themselves over the top, win three straight. But, you know, they had gone to the playoffs every year. You know, they had a couple times, I believe, in the Western Conference Finals. That was considered a disappointment. And I understand why. But when you said the Angels had arguably the two best players in the league and did not get to the playoffs, it would be like if Kobe and Shaq spent all of those years together and got to the playoffs once.
2: Yeah.
1: And got swept. Like, it really is the equivalent.
2: Could you imagine that? I mean, how many people would get fired if that were the case? Like, everyone would be
1: Del Harris?
2: Fired if that were, if something like that
1: were.
2: Yeah,
1: I mean, I remember, you know, as a diehard Laker fan, like, I remember feeling frustrated by this. Like, the idea of why can't the two of them figure this out? Why can't they stop fighting with each other? Why can't this team that's so clearly talented, they got Kobe and Shaq, why can't they go any further? They comparatively had a dynasty without winning a championship compared to what the Angels did with Ohtani and Trout. It's absolutely insane. Speaking of insane, Summer League, Vegas, not just because hopefully we're going to see Cameron Carr, who's going to be making his Vegas debut, have a really good night. We can talk about the impression he's made. But also, Marcus, there's fighting going on in Vegas.
2: Yeah!
1: There is fighting going on, and it's not the typical drunks that you see in Vegas. It's actually NBA players that are fighting. We'll get into that coming up next. Destination for LA Sports, Andy Kamenetsky, Marcus Grant, 710 ESPN.
0: And yes, it is July 10th in the Southland. Happy 710 Day. From our family to yours. Well, I mean, you are our family. Come on. You spend time with all of us, and we're a bunch of whack jobs, right? You're in that YouTube chat. You're on the app. You're on 710 AM. Happy 710 Day. Thanks for being here. Thanks for spending time with LA's mega sports station. You know we appreciate it. And even though it's summertime, we can't wait for the fall season to begin. Happy 710 Day, and thanks for being here. 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ESPN LA. 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

0: Vegas. The Lakers had a few games in the California Classic. Last night, you had the number one and number two overall picks, Vance and Peterson, going back and forth. I watched about 10 minutes of that. It was kind of fun.
1: Mm-hmm.
0: Just out of curiosity, see how they look.
1: Right.
0: The Lakers are going to be playing, I believe, the Thunder tonight. Cameron Carr has looked really good.
1: He's really, really good. So I was going to ask you, I mean, how much, when you watch summer league games, like how much do you take into account? Like, obviously, a guy like that looks good. It's very exciting, but you also sort of have to factor in who's there, who's not there. I mean, when you look at a guy like Cameron Carr, how much stock do you put in that?
0: I always try to keep things grounded, just in the sense that, like, I've seen players have really good summer league performances and then struggle more in the pros. Like, I recognize this is summer league. And generally speaking, I tend to weigh more struggles with the summer league, particularly for a second-year player. If you are a second-year player and you're struggling in the summer league, that is generally, to me, alarming. Case in point, Dalton Knecht last year struggled a lot. Like, he looked worse last year than he did his rookie year in the summer league. That was alarming. So I am not going to lose my mind and declare, like, Cameron Carr a future all-star based on what he's done in the summer league. That said, though, he's looked really good. And another piece of this that I think is important and promising, he's doing this without any particularly great, even by summer league standards, point guard. Like, he's often had to create a lot of his own shots or work off ball, get fed for them. Because, like, they don't really have anybody to table set. And he's worked really well in those constrictions. So he's looked very, very good so far to me.
1: He's kind of shown what the scouting report was, right? I mean, very athletic. The big wingspan. I'm curious to see sort of how the rest of the summer goes on and what eventually happens. Because, look, I don't think we have any illusions that he's going to somehow crack the rotation early on. I think, you know,
0: I don't think it's – I will say this. I don't think it's impossible only because I think there could be need.
1: Okay.
0: Like, for guys who can be athletic, guys who can shoot, I think there could be a need. So I wouldn't say it's impossible. I think you're correct to say don't expect it, but I don't think it's impossible either.
1: Is it dependent too on how the rest of the roster shakes out? Because obviously the Lakers aren't done yet.
0: One hopes.
1: Right? I mean, look, there's still names floating out there, right? You know, Jonathan Kuminga being the biggest one floating out there. I know, you know, you and I talked before about the possibility of a PJ Washington. There are still some machinations, I think, in the works.
0: Look, the Lakers are really thin along the wings. Like, whether you're talking about big forwards, small forwards, they are thin in that area. And, you know, Kevon Looney was brought in, I think, more as a third-string center than a second-string center. I think, I think, and also would like to think, they consider Mamu to be the primary backup center, at least for the time being.
1: That was my impression.
0: Yeah, and hopefully, I mean, one of the reasons that I think they need to, whether it's Kuminga, whether it's PJ Washington, whether it's forward X, they need to bring somebody else in, just because ideally Mamu is, I think, a very good reserve, but he is much more proven as a reserve than a starter. So the roster just feels incomplete, and I think the Lakers feel that way. Otherwise, we wouldn't have these constant reports of them, I don't know, trying to deal with Team Kuminga, which seems to be a really fun experience.
1: I mean, I just, you know, have they negotiated pregame spreads and whether his family is allowed to take certain amounts of food? The whole Kuminga thing is, if you can rein in all the off the court, behind the scenes craziness, you do have a really athletic, really talented wing player. I mean, I know that was sort of the push and pull that Steve Kerr and the Warriors had for all those years, is that they loved the talent. They loved what he could bring. After a while, all the other stuff just became too much to deal with.
0: Yeah, his agent one time went on, this was last offseason when the contract situation was dragging on, and one of the concerns I have about Jonathan Kuminga, and preface this by saying I have no problem with players wanting to get paid. I have no problem with them caring what they make. I care what I make. I presume you care what you make. Like,
1: yeah.
0: It is totally normal.

0: for anybody in any profession to care what their salary is. That being said, the contract seems to be both a constant sticking point and something of a preoccupation with Kuminga. And I have concerns that I have concerns about the number being too big in order to bring him in, so he puts this to the side. But I also have concerns that a contract that feels more commensurate to what he's actually done in the league is going to lead to him being distracted and just thinking about, how does my role affect my next contract?
1: I think that's fair. I really do think that's fair. And I think it becomes a bigger concern on a team that is going to spend a good chunk of the first half of the season kind of figuring itself out. I mean, Luka and AR are the only two holdovers from last year. So now you are still
0: that we know for sure will be in the rotation.
1: Yes.
0: For sure.
1: Right. So now you're still trying to figure out, okay, how do we integrate Kessler and how do we integrate Mamu? I mean, how do we bring in all these guys? How do we figure Quentin Grimes out and get him involved in this? So the last thing you need is a guy who is sort of openly questioning what his role is and making noises about maybe not being happy with things. Well, you're still sort of putting all your pieces together.
0: Yeah, this is one of the arguments for Kobe Price had a really good piece. He covers the Lakers for the California Post, and he broke down from his reporting the framework of a deal that the Hawks would be willing to accept in a sign and trade for Kuminga. It involved like Lakers giving up their last first round swap, and they apparently are willing to take Jared Vanderbilt in this deal. And Vando is, I think, considered the most difficult Laker to trade, you know, to include in the deal. What I thought was interesting about this was Mark Stein and Jake Fisher were doing a show together from Vegas, like live streaming, and Jake Fisher, who is very well sourced, said he is under the impression that Jonathan Kuminga and his team are looking for 25 a year annually. And both Fisher and Stein said they thought it was unlikely he would get that. And they were like, I have no idea where he would even get that anywhere in the league. But like the Lakers apparently were looking for something in the neighborhood of 2-20. That's not good enough for Team Kuminga. Hopefully they meet in the middle. But just like this always seems to be a thing with Kuminga. And then in the meantime, Kobe Price also said that the Lakers, who've been connected for a couple of years, really ever since they got Luka, to PJ Washington in Dallas, who was part of that team that Luka led to the finals. PJ Washington, he's not old, he's 28, but for that particular team, given where they are rebuilding around Cooper Flagg, it doesn't necessarily make sense with them. The Lakers have been linked to PJ Washington for a while, but Kobe's reporting said the Lakers were put off by PJ Washington's contract, which is 4 and a little less than 90.
1: Yes.
0: I got to be honest. It's lying season. I know it's lying season, so I take everything with a grain of salt. You think about who benefits from this being out there. This could be the Lakers trying to maybe lower the ask for PJ Washington if he's even available. We don't know if he is. I have no idea, though, if you take them at face value, why they wouldn't be interested in PJ Washington or that contract. He's perfect for what they're looking for.
1: He is. And I mean, looking at the terms of the contract right now, I mean, obviously there are escalators. The number goes up every
0: sure.
1: year. You're looking at $24.5 million for the final year, which doesn't seem too ridiculous. And I think it's far enough out that you can sort of figure out what to do. You can start to sketch out a plan. I mean, the Guggenheim group has really made a big deal about bringing in folks who are analytically minded to handle salary.
0: Yeah, they brought in the rocket scientist.
1: An actual rocket scientist is working in the Laker front office. Put all that math knowledge to work, man. Like, figure out how to sort of make this thing work going forward so that if you do bring in PJ Washington, you can fit that number in without it being a problem.
0: I just don't see it as a prohibitive contract. Like, for the type of player PJ Washington is, and he's solid or better on both sides of the ball. Like, he is a dependable pro. He is not somebody that you need to worry about in the same way of, like, trying to cajole and figure out the psychology of to get the best out of with Kuminga. Like, Kuminga, if you manage to tap into that upside, that I think most people agree is there. They're not quite sure how to get it, but it's there. The upside's higher with Kuminga, but the floor for Washington, I think, is both higher and way more reliable. And to your point earlier, Marcus, with all the unknowns they already have on this roster, even if you like the moves they made, and I generally do, it would be nice to have a guy in there that even if he's new, you know exactly what you're getting.
1: You want that stability. You want that certainty. I guess you can roll the dice and hope that everything goes well. If past is prologue, you just know that you're going to have some issues here. I do wonder, too, with P.J. Washington and the reported distaste for his contract. In 2 years, Luka's a free agent, and you've got to try to figure out how to keep him. And I wonder whether or not that's the Lakers looking down the road and understanding that there's going to be a big number that goes to Luka Doncic and trying to figure out how we can sort of save our pennies now to spend them on Luka later.
0: I mean, I get that. You got to make sure, though, that he wants to re-up. Like, that's before you start thinking about Luka's next extension, bro's got to want to re-up.
1: Yeah.
0: And reportedly, he is very happy with the offseason. Like, Walker Kessler was someone that he apparently really wanted. He has history with Quentin Grimes. I have to imagine they at least asked him about that.
1: Mm-hmm.
0: I think Mamu, at least offensively, can fit well with what they're looking to do. Like, reportedly, Luka's really happy. The Lakers have been in communication, as they should be. So, all awesome. And maybe there's something, I guess, from a basketball fit they don't like with P.J. Washington. Again, assuming he's even available. We don't know that he's even available. I just found it curious, the idea of the contract is what put them off, as according to Kobe's reporting, Kobe Price, as opposed to something with basketball. Because I don't see it as a prohibitive contract.
1: I can't imagine it's a basketball thing, because if they are building to keep Luka happy, to make him want to stay here, you mentioned Walker Kessler, a guy he liked, Quentin Grimes, a guy he has history with or is familiar with, PJ Washington, they played together. So if it can't be a basketball thing, because obviously your star would know how to work with this guy that you potentially are bringing in. So I go back to your original thought that this could just be a negotiating tactic to see if maybe they can get a nicer deal from Dallas.
0: Yeah, we'll see. Again, it is always lying season, and we don't even know that P.J. Washington is even available. And if he is, I have some concerns that the Lakers can't outbid the rest of the league for him. But another story anyway. We promised fighting talk, Marcus. There's fights going on in Vegas.
1: And not the heavyweight, $100, $1,000. $10,000 a ticket type.
0: No, and not just the dudes drunk in the casino who eventually just had one too many. NBA players are fighting. We'll talk about that coming up next. Destination for LA Sports 710 ESPN.
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0: Destination for LA Sports, Andy Kamenetsky, Marcus Grant here until 8 p.m. And we mentioned Summer League going on right now in Vegas. The Lakers will be playing the Thunder tonight. Cameron Carr and Adu Thiro are both cleared to play. So we'll look to keep everyone up to date. But the big story right now coming out of Summer League, Marcus, it's not any of the rookies, even with this being one of the most anticipated rookie classes of recent memory, one of the deepest rookie classes of recent memory. I've seen a lot of guys actually look pretty good.
1: Mm-hmm.
0: It's two veterans who have not played Summer League in quite some time. Ex-teammates Bam Adebayo and Tyler Hero throwing down, like legit throwing down.
1: Ready? Fight.
0: Fight! Throwing down in Vegas. Tyler Hero, I will read some of these remarks in just a second. There is a word going around that Tyler Hero had some things to say about Bam Adebayo on social that eventually got back to Bam, and Bam did not like them, and I guess decided, well, we're no longer teammates anymore.
1: We
0: YOLO.
1: Can do something about it.
0: But Sham Sharania from ESPN had a rundown of what happened.
14: Kev, now former Miami Heat teammates Bam Adebayo and Tyler Hero got into a physical altercation on Friday morning here in Las Vegas. Sources tell me that Bam Adebayo struck Tyler Hero in the face area as they were walking off the practice court at a Las Vegas hotel. This happened when Bam Adebayo, I'm told, approached Tyler Hero about comments that Hero made on social media critiquing Bam after Hero was traded from Miami to Milwaukee over the last couple of weeks. And they were teammates for 7 years together. And we know over the last couple years, Hero's name has been in trade talks. But after some social media comments, Bam Adebayo, I'm told, approached Tyler Hero on it. That's when they got into a confrontation, a back and forth that culminated in Bam Adebayo striking Tyler Hero.
0: In the face area.
1: The face area.
0: I call that the face.
1: Like about the head, neck, and shoulders, apparently.
0: Like, what is the face area that's not actually just your face? Like, upper body can mean a lot of different areas.
1: Top of head? Like, boxed about the ear?
0: I would kind of consider top of the head like you're hitting the head.
1: Boxed about the ears? Like, I have no idea.
0: I get that Shams wants to be careful.
1: Yes.
0: He wants to try to be as accurate as possible. If he's not sure exactly where in the face, maybe he just wanted to go facial area. But I feel like it would have been
1: face.
0: Yeah, I think it would have been safe.
1: You know what? facial area is what you say when you are a freshman and you have a word count on one of your papers, right?
0: Like just trying to boost it.
1: You're just trying to add. You know, I gotta get to this 1,000 words or whatever.
0: Every word counts.
1: So I gotta say facial area just to get in there.
0: Now, according to this is a website, the Heat Realm, got 22,000 followers and is clearly dedicated to the Miami Heat. These are the comments that Tyler Hero made. I want to make clear, I don't have this stone cold verified, although it at least feels believable because we did hear Shams say that there were comments made over social media. These were some of the things that Tyler Hero said about Bam Adebayo. He's a mother bleeper, MF, making $60 million, but they worried about me and what I do? You should get paid $60 million to be a top-tier defender on some nights? I'm just wondering. I need help, not the other guy. If I'm healthy, I'm the one that needs help. Who did Cleveland prioritize taking away in the playoffs? I'm just saying, should an elite defender be making $60 million a year? Answer that. Bam answered him.
1: Apparently, yes. Bam let his hands do the talking, apparently.
0: I would not want to fight Bam Adebayo. No. I mean, I don't want to fight Tyler Hero, but...
1: But
15: what if he isn't a good fighter? Imagine.
0: Bam strikes me as somebody who knows how to fight.
15: I don't know. I want the video. Like, I want TMZ to get hands on this video.
0: Oh, it's coming,
15: video.
0: Laura.
15: If I won't else, it. I won't
0: don't
15: it.
0: Lose any sleep over this. It's coming.
15: I know, but they're just bidding for it,
1: if
15: right?
1: If nothing else, Bam's reach is going to be a problem. I mean, he can just keep you at bay with the jab, if nothing else.
0: Bam's done a lot of dirty work over the years in the NBA. His nickname's Bam.
1: Right.
0: Like, I just, respectfully to Tyler Hero, my money's on Bam.
1: Probably.
0: In an actual, well, apparently it should be.
1: Apparently should be, right? I am waiting. Like, do we get the TMZ footage before the weekend is out? Does it happen before the weekend is out?
0: I feel like you got to have this while everyone's in Vegas.
1: Somebody has it. Multiple people have
0: this. It's got to be. I mean, there's a camera everywhere in Vegas.
1: So somebody's got... I mean, look, the Draymond Green Jordan Poole video eventually came out thanks to TMZ. So somebody is going to have this. It's just, you know, who's willing to... The highest bidder, lowest bidder, whatever is the most... amenable price for TMZ.
0: Yeah, I mean, it's got to be there. You know, we waited for a long time on the Warriors spat. That eventually came out. Like, this also reminded me, too, Burnergate with the Rockets, you know, Kevin Durant and the comments that he made that on a burner that I think very clearly were him, because if they weren't him and I was Kevin Durant, I would have flat out said that
1: it's
0: wasn't
1: me,
0: as opposed to I'm not here to talk about social media nonsense.
1: You said everything without saying anything.
0: Yeah, that ain't a denial. I guess maybe word of the wise, if Kevin Durant is ever moved by the Rockets, keep your head on a swivel, man, because you said some very unkind things about a lot of your teammates. And I remember talking with Jackson Gatlin from Locked On Rockets, who's around the team all the time, covers them. He was under the impression this hasn't necessarily been completely squashed.
1: Really?
0: Yeah, I mean, like, everyone learned to live with it. They learned to get past it. You work together, yada, yada. But he doesn't feel like it was ever fully resolved. I'm just saying, if you're Kevin Durant, keep your head on a swivel if you're on a next team.
1: All I have to say, though, I mean, about that part is it's sort of bold of Kevin Durant because it was revealed a long time ago that he had Twitter burners. Like, it was a known thing that Kevin Durant would go on Twitter and go at fans that he felt like didn't know ball. So to keep coming back with the burner thing, I mean, I think people would immediately look in your direction if that was the case.
0: Well, this is really what happens when, and, you know, Durant can use his free time however he wants. Mm-hmm. But when you are this, whether engaged, addicted, however you want to put it, to clapping back on social media, you will eventually use the wrong burner.
1: Yes.
0: Or respond to one too many people. And there are a lot of internet sleuths out there, man. Like, they can figure this stuff out.
1: These are the same people that figure out when a player has unfollowed a team or another teammate, which still boggles my mind.
0: It's so funny.
1: That people go on and figure this sort of thing out. I am not that well-versed in Instagram to know how to do that.
0: I, I'm really asking, like, because I have no idea how you would track that either. Like, do you have to be from the beginning, like, tracking a player's account? And can you set alerts? Like, okay, Kasim, you're younger than all of us. You might know this stuff.
15: Hey.
0: Is Kasim not younger than you, Laura?
15: Not much younger.
0: Okay, well, technically he's... How old are you?
16: I'm 23.
15: I'm not saying my age now.
0: Laura, I was like, I don't want to go there, but I mean... But let's keep a sense of mystery.
16: But to answer your question, it really doesn't take that much work. It just takes you being nosy. That's literally all it does. So you just go to their Instagram account. If it's a public account, you could click their following, and there's a search tab on the top. And you just have to type in whatever account you're
0: looking at. But how would you know that they unfollowed someone?
16: I mean, you would just have to be nosy or notice if their follower account went
0: down
16: or something
0: like that.
16: Can you
0: set an alert for an account unfollowing
16: people? That's actually a very interesting point, because there is a Twitter account that I follow, or X account, that tracks every NBA player or every NBA media person, like who they follow and who they unfollow. So at times it gets like pretty crazy about like who players and coaches follow and unfollow. So you could get like in a pretty deep rabbit hole
15: so
16: of like who these accounts follow.
15: You can pay for third-party apps that will track. Like, I know my friend who does like social content, they will pay for an account and they'll track like if people follow and unfollow. That's like too much. But then Instagram gets really good about tracking that, so they'll kick that out. It's a whole thing. But all you have to do is, like, if you want to know if Andy Kamenetsky unfollowed you, you just go to Andy Kamenetsky's Instagram and type in your name. And if you don't show up there, he doesn't follow you.
0: Right, but what if I never followed that person or team or whatever to begin with?
1: Then I guess you just never follow
15: them.
0: But you know what I mean? Like, for example, like if Tyler Hero unfollowed the Heat, I might presume that he followed the Heat while he was a member of the Heat, but I don't actually know.
1: Maybe he never did.
0: Yeah, like he may have never followed the Heat to begin with, or player X unfollowing team X.
16: I would just have to assume that there's some sicko that's tracking everything. So,
0: I guess it is kind of a cottage industry, but still.
1: Oh, absolutely. Although, I don't know how do you monetize that, knowing who people follow? I'm sure there's a way.
15: Well, because it's like, okay, for example, when, you know, a team, there's like a rumor of X player going to X team, the first thing is like, oh, that player followed Luka, that player followed the Lakers, that player. And I'm like, bro, they could have been, to your point, they could have been following before that. But also, I think that if they follow... Like, if I follow you today, you will be at the top of my list versus lower list. So I think that's how it works.
0: Yeah,
15: too.
0: Tracking following is pretty easy. Like, even I know how to track, like, when you started following someone. Even I know that. The unfollowing is the mystery that I genuinely don't get. Like, if you know how to do this and you're in the chat right now, let us know, like, how you actually specifically follow. You know what? 877-710-ESPN. If you actually know how to track somebody unfollowing someone else. Because Marcus and I have both wondered this.
15: Content creators, please dial in.
1: Please let us know. Please let us know. I'm surprised, and maybe it does exist, that someone hasn't created an app or an
15: algorithm. No, there is.
1: There is.
15: There is third-party apps that you can use. Now, here's the thing. You will also have to allow said third party to have access
1: to your own account.
15: Right. Which a lot of people don't like. But if it's a business account, certain people don't care. They're like, all right, track my following.
1: Yeah, if I'm being nosy, I don't want people to know that I'm being nosy. You know, I don't want to be out here blasted on Maine for nosing around in other people's accounts. I want to do it on the under. So, like, maybe I use a burner account? I don't know how I would do that.
15: So, for example, again, I have friends who do content creation. So you don't need a burner. Like, what you do is you put your account and you set, like, you don't need a burner to do any of that.
0: I need to know this.
1: This is all too much.
0: I've wondered this before. When we get back, we talked about TMZ, by the way. Eventually, they will have the video of Bam hitting Tyler Hero in the facial area. They are also reporting something else that could be interesting for Rams fans. We'll get into that also, too, assuming this is accurate, this exchange between Tyler Hero and a friend or somebody online, whatever, could read the entire exchange if we wanted to. It's interesting.
1: It's on TMZ.
0: Well, is the exchange, is the social media thing?
1: The original tweets, which some of which you read, are the, it appears that they have been made unavailable.
0: Oh, okay. Well, we'll try to do a little bit more internet sleuthing. Either way, though, the Rams thing from TMZ, that is, if nothing else, that is real from TMZ, and we'll get to that coming up next. Andy Kamenetsky, Marcus Grant, destination for LA Sports, 710 ESPN.
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11: 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I'm Dave Denholm. 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
21: Baby, tell me what's the use? I said it's getting hot in here. So take off all your clothes.
0: It's always hot in Vegas. And it is hot between Heat players right now, man. Andy Kamenetsky, Marcus Grant, destination for LA sports. So before we get to this TMZ report that affects the Rams, Marcus and I debated internally. Do we need to read this entire Tyler Hero?
1: I don't need to read the entire, because there's a lot. There's a lot here.
0: But there's a lot that's really funny.
1: There's a lot.
0: Unintentionally.
1: One particular, so apparently, according to the report, this was a conversation that happened on WhatsApp. Which, you know, interesting, I guess. I use WhatsApp to communicate with my friends in Europe, right? Because it's cheaper than using text messages,
0: yes,
1: sort of thing. I don't know if he was talking to an international friend or what it was, but there's a lengthy conversation here between Tyler Hero and this other person.
0: Yeah, and we read some of this already in this social media exchange that got, or I don't, app exchange. I don't even know. It was never
1: social media.
0: Right. This was not meant to be public. It's not like when Kevin Durant and Burnergate was communicating publicly and anonymously. This was not supposed to be leaked between Tyler Hero and someone else. I'm guessing a friend or maybe now an ex-friend.
1: Right.
0: But this led to Bam Adebayo taking exception and hitting him, according to Shams Charania, in the facial area. But some of Tyler Hero, the gist of this, before we read some of the best parts, is just Tyler Hero clearly thinks he is a better player than Bam Adebayo, was upset that Bam was considered the number one guy with the Heat over him, and I guess feels he brings more to the table than, in his mind, a very overrated, overpaid, and that's where it really gets sensitive.
1: That's where it hurts. So, I mean, just the takeaways from this, one, buddy, if I'm healthy, they can't see me. Followed by the phrase, word to my mother, which I don't know has been said out loud since Vanilla Ice was a thing.
15: That's hilarious.
0: And by the way, Tyler Hero being the one that says it is the joke that writes
1: that's
0: it.
1: That's sort of...
0: It's so on the
16: There's
0: nose.
16: A lot of talk about that specifically because, like, word to my mother is, like, a lot of young people from, like, New York area say that, and he's, like...
1: People still say it, so people still
16: yeah,
1: say
16: like,
1: that.
16: Yeah, like, New Yorkers are, like, known for saying that.
0: Is okay. He from, like, the South?
16: that's what makes it funny. He's like, that's not really what you expect to be in his vocabulary.
0: Like, where did Tyler Hero grow up?
15: Tyler Hero.
0: Oh, he's from Wisconsin. He's from Wisconsin.
15: Personality, you know
1: yeah,
15: saying?
1: Yeah.
0: Yeah, he played in Kentucky. That's why I was thinking the South. He's actually from Wisconsin. That was one of the reasons where maybe people could say, like, hey, he fits for the Bucks. He's from Wisconsin.
1: Okay.
0: But yes, he word to my mother.
1: But you keep going through this, and one, I think he believes that he was second only to Jimmy Butler.
0: Yes,
1: on that team. Who did Boston prioritize taking away when Jimmy got hurt and we was the 8 seed? So apparently it was Jimmy Buckets followed by Tyler Hero in the Miami pecking order, according to Tyler Hero.
0: He thinks Bam Adebayo is an overpaid, overrated defensive player. This is also one of my favorite parts. He said, I'm just saying an elite defender should be making $60 million a year? Answer that. If the shoe fits, it fits. His friend responded, bro dropped 83. To which, this is awesome. Tyler Hero responds, okay, so why are fans so worried about Tyler and what Tyler does? He went third person twice in the same sentence.
1: Ricky Henderson would have been proud.
0: That is... chef's kiss. That is amazing. And so, also, too, he said, I didn't say any names.
1: So now what I'm really curious about is...
15: What a friend.
1: Right? just leak this out to the
15: yes,
1: world?
15: Yes. Like, first of all, we work in a space where people trust us with certain things. And sometimes, let's be real, we say some probably out-of-pocket stuff in our group threads. Nothing like this, but things that we would never want someone to leak out.
0: We all have to sit on information.
15: You know what I mean? So to me, it's like, first of all, you got to check your friend, bro, because this got leaked somewhere, and that's not a friend you want to have if you're in this business. No.
1: I'm curious what was the benefit to the friend for letting this out?
15: Money.
1: Had to be, right?
15: I mean, yeah.
1: Because why else are you putting this out there?
0: What if he was friends with both?
1: Oh.
0: Maybe he's somebody that Tyler Hero and Bam Adebayo
1: both trust.
0: Well, both met through the Heat.
15: That's still shady.
0: Oh, I'm not saying it isn't. I'm just saying I'm wondering if maybe this guy is friends with Bam also and is like, all right, dude, this is ridiculous. The way you're talking about Bam is ridiculous.
1: So I gotta kind of put this out there, right? I have to protect Bam's honor too. So my next question is, and I don't know if we'll ever know this, is what did Bam say to Tyler Hero when they met up? Because I don't think Bam just walked up and immediately hit him in the facial area. Right?
15: Facial area. I love this. Right? I love this.
1: You know, like you get up in the morning, you go use the restroom, you wash your facial area, you start your day, right? Like, that's how it happens. But I want to know, what did... There had to to be at least some sort of exchange between the two of them. Like, I heard you were talking bleep. What are you going to do about it? Slap. You know, like, I want to know what the conversation was between Bam and Tyler Hero.
0: Well, first you got to say, like, is this you? Is this actually
1: you?
0: Did
1: you actually do this?
0: And probably when you ask this, you already know the answer.
1: Right.
0: You're just looking to see, like, will he try to lie about it?
1: Will he actually own up to it?
0: Or will he stand on this? Will he stand on calling me overrated?
1: Right.
0: Oh, yes.
14: Hero about comments that the guard made in recent weeks after his trade to Milwaukee after their 7 years together as teammates. And my understanding is this altercation happened at a practice court that both teams are able to use at a Las Vegas hotel, as both of these teams are in Las Vegas for Summer League. And when Bam Adebayo approached Tyler Hero, they did have a back and forth, and that culminated in a physical altercation with Bam Adebayo striking Tyler Hero in the face.
2: It's unbelievable, almost surreal.
0: Okay, this is a developing story.
1: This is like happening right now. This
0: well, it's a developing story because Shams went from describing it earlier in the facial area.
1: So now just face.
0: He got hit in the face.
1: We've narrowed it down.
0: Well, I think what it means is Shams has the story more locked down at this point. Like,
1: yes.
0: he feels fully confident just calling it the face.
15: Well, here's the thing. Like, you know, he was interviewed after, and you can clearly see there was like redness under the eye, and then people.
0: Who Tyler Hero was?
15: Yeah.
16: There was an interview.
15: There was an interview. Though he didn't talk about like what happened, obviously, right? And I'll send the video to you guys. And then people screenshot and zoomed in, and you can definitely see like under the eye, there's some.
1: Yeah, had a little mouse under the eye, huh?
15: Yeah, yeah.
0: What are the odds, too, that like it happened to be the Bucks and the Heat with this one practice court, like right there? Like they just end up right in the same vicinity.
16: It's because they played each other. They're Summer League teams, yeah.
0: I guess the people who planned out Summer League didn't realize that these app messages were about to come out.
1: Right? Maybe that's why the person who leaked them dropped them then. Like, this is the opportune time. We got Bucks and Heat playing. Both those guys are going to be there. Let's just stir the pot a little bit.
0: Whoever leaked this is clearly on hashtag Team Bam.
1: Yes, 100%. Which, if you're Tyler Hero, now you need to check the people who are close to you or the people who you trust in. And make sure that these people are actually trustworthy.
0: Yeah. I mean, Tyler Hero just realized that Tyler Hero needs better friends moving forward if Tyler Hero can trust the people around him. Word to his mother.
1: I think he also drops a word to my kids in there as well.
0: Oh, my God. I need a 30 for 30 on this so badly.
1: I think there's a word to my kids somewhere. Yes. Who did Boston Priors taken away when Jimmy got hurt and we was the 8th seed? When I'm healthy, I need help, not the other guy. Word to my kids.
0: Wow.
1: So not only word to his mother, but word to his kids as well.
0: I will say this. Tyler Hero was, if privately, standing pretty hard on business. I mean, I don't know what he actually said to Bam when confronted, mm-hmm. but Tyler Hero clearly feels like Tyler Hero was getting screwed in all this.
1: He feels a certain way. Tyler Hero feels a certain way about this, and Tyler Hero was willing to put that out there, at least privately. I don't know if Tyler Hero wanted it out there publicly.
0: Well, now Tyler Hero feels like Tyler Hero was betrayed.
15: I need to start a Tyler Hero count for this show.
0: Man, this is... Oh, I need this story to be advanced so badly. All right, we did mention before, though... because this is eventually going to be TMZ fodder. TMZ has an update involving the Rams. We will get to that next. This is Destination for LA Sports. Andy Kamenetsky, Marcus Grant, 710 ESPN.
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23: The semifinal picture is starting to shape up at the 2026 FIFA World Cup. Spain edged Belgium in a 2-1 thrilling quarterfinal, setting up a heavyweight semifinal clash with France on Tuesday in what promises to be one of the biggest matches of the tournament. Now all eyes turn to Saturday, where the final two semifinal spots will be decided. Norway, led by Erling Haaland, take on England in a marquee European showdown at 2 p.m., while Lionel Messi and Argentina face a determined Switzerland side looking to pull off another upset at 6 p.m. By the end of Saturday, we'll know the four teams still standing and who remains just two wins away from football's biggest prize.
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0: 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Here's Andy Kamenetsky.
1: Andy Kamenetsky and Marcus Grant. Destination for LA sports. ESPN LA 710. We are here until 8 o'clock tonight. And before we get into this TMZ, a little bit of sleuthing that they did that involves the Rams, do we have, Kasim, the sound of Tyler Hero apparently being interviewed post altercation with Bam Adebayo? We have this ready. Tyler Hero talking about running into his old folks from Miami, his former team.
2: You see it, the Miami Heat staff.
3: Yeah, it's all love. It's all love in Miami. You know, I've seen a couple of the guys and coaching staff, Chris Quinn, Spo, you know, the front office guys. We're all good in Miami, and it's just the opportunity for both sides to reset, get a fresh start, and we're both, you know, super happy for this.
4: It's all love.
5: So here's it. It's all love in Miami. It's not all love in Las Vegas.
1: No.
5: Not in Las Vegas.
1: No. I love, too, that he, like, ran through, yeah, Spo and Chris Quinn and, like, no players.
5: Nope, nope, nope. Mm-mm.
1: Certainly not any former teammates.
5: Not Bam.
1: No. Bam, I got to go. They're calling me over there. I got to leave. You just asked about Bam. I'd love to talk about Bam, but they're calling me over there. I can't get enough of this story.
5: I mean, you know, how does he feel about Jaime Jaquez? Like, what are his thoughts about those guys?
1: I don't know, man, but they're still together.
5: How do you feel about Khalil Ware? What about you know, Andrew Wiggins?
1: He better be careful. He better be careful. Well, I mean, he's still around Khalil Ware and Jaime Jaquez because they're all in Milwaukee
5: with
1: him.
5: That's what they all went over there.
1: But he said anything about, I don't know, Davion Mitchell?
5: No.
1: Or anyone else on that roster?
5: No.
1: I would start deleting all your apps, Tyler, if I were you. Just fresh start, anonymous name. So TMZ tweeted out a video clip along with the following. Exclusive. Deep breath, Rams Nation. Aaron Donald was spotted working out at the team's practice facility on Friday as the retired NFL superstar continues to mull a comeback. And you see Aaron Donald out on a field, does not appear to be in pads or anything like that. You don't see necessarily any of the workout itself.
5: This is the most rear window video footage ever. It's like someone hiding in a tree, pretending to be a squirrel and taking long distance footage. I assume it's Aaron Donald. We just see a very stout, large-looking man in a white T-shirt.
1: I mean, I'll say this. Even from a distance, there are very few people who can look that cut.
5: True.
1: Like Aaron Donald. It looks like Aaron Donald.
5: Yes.
1: Cannot say with certainty that it's him.
5: It's a reasonable facsimile of Aaron Donald.
1: TMZ's pretty good with this stuff. I'm willing to give them the benefit of the doubt. Does this make you think Marcus coming back?
5: I think so, right? The smoke has gotten thicker over the weeks, ever since they signed Myles Garrett, ever since they acquired Myles Garrett, the smoke has gotten thicker around this idea of Aaron Donald coming back. And I know it's a thing that DeMarco Farr has talked about, that he's seen Aaron Donald at camps that are, at least on their face, supposed to be youth camps. But also when you're there, you see Aaron Donald taking practice reps against guys who are active NFL players and winning some of those reps. Also, the fact that football is not a game where you can't play pickup football, right?
1: No.
5: It's not like basketball where you can go out and you can go shoot around or
1: beer softball league.
5: Right. You know, you can just grab a baseball and a glove and go toss it around with some friends. You can't do that in football, especially if you're not, if you're a defensive lineman. What are you going to do? Right. Get in a three-point stance and just practice your get-off, like, by yourself? You can't. So the fact that he's doing all of these things suggests that he's seriously considering it. We'll see what happens in the long run, but at least the consideration seems to be there.
1: There has been an awful... I mean, I remember Aaron Donald's first year after retirement, there was the constant, like, is he coming back? Is he coming back? And Aaron Donald seemed to squash that himself.
5: He looked so happy when I would see him in appearances.
1: Right. Yeah, I mean, he seemed to be squashing that. I believe he actually verbalized, like, I'm not coming back. And someone like him, I will say, somebody like him who is that cut, if you want to maintain even 75% of that, you got to put in the work.
5: Yeah.
1: Like, you can't maintain that without a fair amount of work. So, like, the idea that he's still working out, you're going to be doing that until you've decided, I don't care anymore. What I don't care anymore about maintaining this physique on any level. Because if you care, you got to put in the work. That said, though, man, there does seem to be a lot of chatter that Myles Garrett coming back presents an opportunity.
5: And I think when you look at it, it's twofold. There is obviously the chance to win a Super Bowl again, to have another Super Bowl ring. But I think there's also just the competitive juices of wanting to play alongside and maybe sort of be in a little bit of a competition with a guy like Myles Garrett, right? When Aaron Donald was, during his prime, the most disruptive defensive player and arguably one of the most disruptive players, one of the best players across the National Football League, since his retirement, that title has sort of gone to Myles Garrett. And so I think for Aaron Donald, there is the excitement of being able to play alongside Myles Garrett and seeing what they could do together. But don't tell me they wouldn't be in some sort of secret competition. It might not even be secret between the two of them. There might just be a handshake competition to see who can get the most tackles for losses, who can get the most sacks or whatever. Who can, you know, even from play to play, can I get to the quarterback before you on this snap? I think there's something about that competition, that fire, that would bring Aaron Donald to come back and play.
1: That would be, it would be crazy to see him just do this after having left the game for a while. And I know he left, like, at the top, like, of his peak, like, of his powers. He was still a great player. But Aaron Donald put in a bleep ton of work to be that guy. Yes. Like, obviously, there's natural talent. There's incredible athleticism, all that stuff. But he put in work. Like, his workouts were renowned stuff. And, like, I don't know if you ever were in the Rams locker room after a game.
5: No.
1: If you've ever seen Aaron Donald shirtless, and I have, it is so depressing for normal human beings.
5: I never were in a locker room, but I remember seeing a photo. I don't know if it was an Instagram shot or some on TikTok or something like that. Seeing something like that with, you know, and my wife is a Rams fan, and she was looking at that, and she showed me a picture of that, and my response was, well, if that's what you're into, we should probably call it quits now.
1: Been a good run, baby.
5: We had a good time together. But if that's what you're looking for, I'm going to hang it up now.
1: All right. Coming up next, though, something occurred to me in both hearing this noise about Aaron Donald, but also to an article at The Athletic breaking down the Rams defense, like the guys that are currently on the roster as defenders. And a couple of things said about some of the name guys on defense that got me wondering if there could be potential issues with Aaron Donald coming back. So we'll talk about that. Andy Kamenetsky, Marcus Grant, Destination for LA Sports, 710 ESPN.
0: And yes, it is July 10th in the Southland. Happy 710 Day. From our family to yours. Well, I mean, you are our family. Come on. You spend time with all of us, and we're a bunch of whack jobs, right? You're in that YouTube chat, you're on the app, you're on 710 AM. Happy 710 Day. Thanks for being here. Thanks for spending time with LA's mega sports station. 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Happy 710 Day, and thanks for being here. 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
13: Mississippi putting it down. I'm the hottest round. I told y'all, y'all can't stop me now.
1: Destination for LA Sports. Andy Kamenetsky, Marcus Grant. We will be here for another 45 minutes.

0: of the Rams defense and just like a little item or thought about everyone there. And there's a couple things that jumped out at me, especially in light of the Donald footage. Talking about Braden Fisk, quote, "If Donald does return," emphasis on if, "Fisk could be the player most at risk of losing playing time, but the depth would be appreciated in any snaps Fisk gets next to Garrett. Will play to his strengths as one of the best sack assist men out there. Then Kobe Turner. Turner feels like a perfect fit for the Rams on an extension if they can make the math work. He's a captain, draft success story, and a player most capable of maximizing Garrett's impact given his ability for making teams pay for double teaming the edge." It did get me wondering at all, Marcus, and maybe this is just overthinking it, like trying to look for potential issues, but like, could Donald returning potentially get in the way of either Braden Fisk's development or maybe, depending on how a season alongside Aaron Donald with Miles Garrett already there, Kobe Turner, all other guys, affect his stats, which could affect his future contract, or Turner's potential extension, next contract, if they don't figure it out before the season starts? Like, I'm not saying Aaron Donald returning is a bad thing. Like, I want to make that clear. Mm-hmm. I'm not saying that. Does it, though, create potential ripple down or trickle down ripple effect complications that at least need to be thought about? Big picture.
1: Yes. But, and this is going to sound more callous than I mean it, I don't think the Rams care. Right? Because
0: part of that sounded callous, Marcus?
1: Right. It's hard to figure out. But because if you've brought in Miles Garrett, if you have the chance to bring in Aaron Donald, it absolutely would impact a guy like Braden Fisk, right? Because he's not going to have as many snaps. He's not going to be as productive. The numbers aren't going to be there. And so, yes, you are going to have a year where maybe he's not utilized as much as he would have been if Aaron Donald stayed in retirement. But if you are Les Snead, if you are Sean McVay, you see number 99 coming back and you see what it can lead to. And everything else that happens with player development and potential contracts, you worry about that part down the road. So, yeah, I would think that if this were to happen, and right now this is obviously a major hypothetical, but if this were to happen, I'm sure Sean McVay and Les Snead sit down with all these other guys, all these younger guys, and say, hey, look, yeah, you're probably not going to get the same type of run that you would have otherwise. But I will say this, if you're Braden Fisk, you're also probably excited to be able to learn at the feet of Aaron Donald. Like, yeah, maybe I don't get the shine I would have otherwise, but man, I get to sit here and watch a Hall of Famer at work and study him and talk to him and just mind meld with him a little bit. So yeah, in the short term, maybe it does hurt, but hopefully, ideally, there are benefits that serve you well over the remainder of your career.
0: I think you're right. Like, I ultimately think you're right about this. And again, it's Aaron Donald. And Aaron Donald, I think, will be a pretty good judge of whether or not he can do this, because he does not want to come back and not look the same. That will be embarrassing for him.
1: Yes.
0: And I'm willing to bet his standard for I can pull this off is pretty high. Like, it's basically, do I look like me or not? What I do think, though, is interesting from Fisk's perspective. And again, I have no idea if he's thinking about this. But just the idea of, okay, not that long ago, me and my IRL buddy, Jared Verse, like, I mean, they were very close, played together before, you know, as coming into this team as rookies.
1: Yep.
0: We were talked about as like this backbone and foundation for the defense moving forward, like for several years. Jared Verse just got traded. It is for Miles Garrett.
1: Like, mm-hmm.
0: He wasn't salary dumped. He was
1: right.
0: Traded for a real dude. But Jared Verse is not on the team anymore. Now all of a sudden Aaron Donald's coming back. Like, how does this affect me? Like, you know, what effect will this have on me? Again, I don't want to start talking about, like, I think there are problems about to happen, because again, Aaron Donald coming back would be a positive. Sean McVay is great with talking with players. They have a really great system over there, great culture. It would be really exciting. It was just something that dawned on me, like the idea of, like, could there be, if nothing else, areas that everyone needs to be mindful of and to address if you bring back Aaron Donald, knowing you have this young and up-and-coming defense.

0: that's obviously going to be concerned about where they fit into the mix.
1: Yeah, no, I mean, I think this is also part of what happens when you go all in, is that you are, in some ways, I won't say mortgaging the future, but you're at least delaying the future in order to win in the now. And so I think that's something that to consider. By the way, if you were worried about Shohei Ohtani, don't be. He just hit a solo home run to lead off the bottom of the first inning. Dodgers gave up two in the top of the first. Shohei just got one back, 2-1 Diamondbacks, bottom one.
0: So I guess you don't need a hit.
1: I guess not. No.
0: Or a left knee.
1: He just went opposite field, 21st home run of the season, 2-1 D-backs.
0: Of course he did. It's just ridiculous. He is so ridiculous.
1: It's insane. I was saying the other day on the Blue Review. That, you know, I obviously for the show and having to do the show every day, I'm always watching. There it is. I'm watching the Dodgers every night. And look, a lot of times it's sort of on in the background. And when most guys come up, look, I enjoy watching them play. I enjoy watching Andy Páez, Freddie Freeman, so on and so forth. But when those guys come to the plate, sometimes I'm maybe doing something else, right?
0: You're multitasking.
1: I am. I'm making sure the kid's okay. I'm grabbing something to eat. When Shohei comes up, I stop what I'm doing and I watch everything that he's doing. Because, to your point earlier, there's a finite amount of time we get to see this greatness. And so I want to sort of take in every at-bat. And look, sometimes he strikes out or he hits a ground ball to second base. But sometimes he hits a ball halfway to Burbank. And I want to watch when he does those sorts of things.
0: By the way, tonight is a really rare, terrible night for you and I doing this show. Because often when we're in this type of time slot, we will be watching the many TVs around us and updating people who may be in the car. Hey, this is what happened with the Dodgers. Here's what's happening with the Lakers in Summer League. Dodgers are on MLB TV.
1: Mm-hmm.
0: And the Lakers are on Prime.
1: Right.
0: And these TVs are old.
2: Oh, here we go. Greg?
0: No.
2: It's true, though.
0: I'm not complaining.
2: I do.
0: Okay. You are complaining. I am not complaining. I'm simply saying
1: he's observing.
0: It makes Marcus and I trying to be the eyes and ears for our listeners makes it a little bit more difficult. That's all I'm saying. The folks watching right now on YouTube actually may have an easier time multitasking all this stuff than you and I, the actual sports host.
1: Yeah.
0: Speaking of the Blue Review, I was listening this morning.
2: The Blue Review.
0: And you guys were talking about, and I forgot the name of your guest.
1: Anthony Vetrato.
0: Yes.
1: Mm-hmm.
0: The three of you were talking about the struggles that the Dodgers have had to find somebody that works in the two spot.
1: Yes.
0: Why has specifically that spot been elusive?
1: I don't know. But to your point, Andy Páez hitting number two tonight, just hit a solo home run. It's tied 2-2.
0: I guess I solved it.
1: Right? But to answer your question, I don't know, other than it's just one of those weird things that has happened this year with the Dodgers, that no matter who they've put in the number two spot, it has been a struggle. The year began with Kyle Tucker there, and he got out of the gates really terribly. Lately, he started to come around a little bit since they've moved him down the lineup. But they tried with Kyle Tucker. It didn't work. They moved Freddie Freeman to the number two spot, figuring, hey, it's Freddie Freeman, right? He's going to be okay. But he went through some struggles in the two spot. They tried Mookie Betts there. That didn't work out. They put Will Smith there for one or two games. But it hasn't really mattered who's been there. It just hasn't worked. And so that's why I feel like it's just one of those sort of unexplainable things about baseball, because if it were just one guy, maybe two guys, you could say, hey, I don't know, maybe they're pitching them differently. But because it's been a wide range of players that have been there and none of them have had any real success, I know as of a few weeks ago, the Dodgers were getting the least amount of production from the number two spot of any team in the league. It's baffling, and it's just, you know, this baseball is weird, and sometimes things just can't be explained.
0: It also speaks to just how first world and champagne the Dodgers' finger quotes problems are. They can't figure out the two.
1: Yes.
0: They can't figure out the two hole.
1: Mm-hmm.
0: You know, who knows? Maybe they'd be, I don't know, 65-29 if they could figure this out, as opposed to merely 61-33 with half the roster injured this year.
1: That's the thing. Like, so many guys have been hurt, missing time. They've got probably an all-star's worth of pitchers on the IL right now. I mean, they haven't had real contributions from Edwin Diaz or Blake Snell or Tyler Glass now. They just got Evan Phillips back, and they are dog-walking the rest of the NL West at this point, to the point that, you know, they just had a three-game series against the Rockies, and it didn't really matter. I mean, they won two of three, but it was also like, if they had lost two of three, everybody would have shrugged their shoulders, and we just would have moved on to the next thing.
2: I have a question, Marcus. Yes. So with the Dodgers, I don't want to say they're playing bad, but they're definitely not playing elite baseball to Dodgers standards. And I want to know, is it something that we got to watch out for? Because they're kind of just like strolling through and they're still so good. Is that something we got to worry about come October when teams get hot and they're just like, well, we were playing mediocre and we were still one. We're at top.
1: Yeah, there's a part of me that is worried that because they have such a big lead, that will they have any real games of consequence between now and October? I think that's a little bit of a concern. I think what eases my mind a little bit is because these are such veteran guys and they have been through these battles before. You know, they've won back-to-back World Series, and they had to grind out seven games of a World Series. But
0: people forget, for all the bitching about the payroll, they could have easily lost last year in the World Series. Easily.
1: Travis Rogers and I have talked about this before, that you look at games 6 and 7 of the World Series, about 10 different things had to go right for the Dodgers to win those two games, and they went 10 out of 10. If one of those things go wrong, the Blue Jays are your World Series champions right now. But because so many of these guys have been through these battles, they are veterans. Dave Roberts knows how to keep these guys on track. I think that's the thing that gives me some level of confidence that even if they don't play any real competitive games in terms of the standings between now and October, that these guys will figure out a way to get it done when it matters.
0: I mean, just you would think that the Dodgers, like, did not lose a game the entire World Series run last year and won every game by a margin of at least 5 runs, mm-hmm. the way people complain about. Like, the Blue Jays gave them quite literally everything they could handle.
1: Yes.
0: While still winning a World Series. Like, they absolutely pushed the Dodgers to the limit, which I'm not going to say means their payroll doesn't give advantages or anything. Like, obviously, having this many great players, thumbs up, it's helpful. But it has not led to them just regular season. Yes, they are walking over everyone. Playoffs, they've had to earn it just like everyone else.
1: They really have. And my answer this year, especially to the, will the Dodgers spend their way to a World Series championship? My response is, look at the Mets. The Mets are a disaster. And they have a top 2 payroll in Major League Baseball. They are looking very much like they're going to be sellers at the trade deadline because it has been about as bad as you could imagine in Queens. So just opening the checkbook and writing checks does not guarantee success on the field.
0: Speaking of the payroll and what guys are making, Victor Wembanyama came to an agreement with the Spurs on an extension that has raised the eyebrows of a lot of people covering the league. Not quite as big a cash register as people expected. Talk about that coming up next, 710 ESPN.
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3: 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He's Mario Rees. I'm Dave Denholm. 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
0: Destination for LA Sports, Andy Kamenetsky, Marcus Grant. Before we get to Victor Wembanyama earning his money, Laura, you were really taken by a, what was it, DoorDash delivery driver earning her money?
2: So there was a video that popped up into, I still call it Twitter, okay, but
1: of course.
2: X, whatever. That this,
0: I only call it Twitter.
2: Well, yeah, I get a lot of heat for not calling it X, but anyways, I digress. So there was a video that popped up on my feed of this lady. She gets struck by somebody who apparently was being chased by the cops. She was getting out of the car to deliver her, the food to whatever, you know, her customer. She gets struck. You see her kind of get, like, rattled. She quickly goes to pick up the bag and then goes, delivers the food. Like, listen, I'm sorry, whoever I'm delivering to. If I just got hit by a car, best believe I'm going to send you a message saying,
1: hey,
2: I will not deliver.
1: Hey, I'm out here. You got to come get it.
2: Yeah, I got something happened.
1: You got to come get it.
0: The flip side of it, though, is she might have felt like, all right, my car just got hit. I almost got killed. Damn right I'm bringing this food to the door. I am completing this delivery. Come hell or high water. I've literally been through hell for this delivery.
2: You're a bigger man than me.
0: I'm getting my 5 stars. I'm getting all of it.
1: You know what this is? It's Tom Hanks at the end of Castaway. Right? He spends all this time on this island. He finally gets rescued. And what does he do? He delivers the FedEx package. I mean, I'm sure the person doesn't need it at that point. It's been several years. But he shows up at the door.
0: It's the principle of the matter.
1: And delivers the FedEx. He got the job done. And this woman did the job. Good on her. But, like, I'm with you. I'm like, hey, I'm going to text you and be like, hey, can you come to the car?
2: Like, shout out to this DoorDash driver. This happened in Houston. And she did earn her 5 stars, okay? So I'll say that's what happened. But really quick, just kind of throwing a little shout-out to the DeMarco and Travis. We did draft Tom Hanks movies.
0: I was listening.
2: And Castaway was not picked.
1: Wow.
0: That was not the one that surprised me the most.
2: Which one? Was it The Terminal or the other one?
0: That movie's not Catch Me If You Can. I was stunned did not get drafted.
2: Yeah, we did not draft that either.
0: It's a great movie.
1: It's a fantastic movie.
2: It's a good movie. I was really mad I picked second. I was really mad that Travis took Saving Private Ryan, even though that is the clear-cut number one choice, in my opinion.
1: Where did Forrest Gump go?
2: Second, I took it.
1: Okay.
2: I also took Big, which some people...
0: Big is excellent.
1: Big's an awesome movie.
2: But it came out in 88. I was born in 88. So a lot of people were not like, oh, you went there. Instead of...
0: I mean, it's considered one of his like all-time classic movies.
2: I love that movie.
0: Yeah, I that's a terrific pick.
2: Yeah, I love that. I was surprised that DeAndre took Captain Phillips. I don't know why, even though that's a great movie. But I was a little bit mad he took it because it would have landed on me.
1: So now what I'm gathering, and I didn't hear this, but DeAndre took Captain Phillips and Philadelphia. So he was...
2: And Toy Story.
1: So yeah, because two of the three are sort of downers.
0: That's a very wide range of movies.
1: That's a huge range,
0: Toy Story, Captain Phillips, and Philadelphia.
1: Those are all...
0: Three very different movies.
2: They are.
0: Even Captain Phillips and Philadelphia, serious movies. They're very different serious movies.
2: They are. Yeah. So Toy Story, I didn't pick Toy Story because... I was like, DeAndre specifically said he was not very knowledgeable about Tom Hanks movies. And I said, okay, I know he's going to know Toy Story. So either I'll do Forrest Gump or Toy Story. I was the number two pick. So I went with Forrest Gump. Of course, he goes with Toy Story. He's like, it's my childhood, blah, blah, blah. I gave that one to him. Then he picks Captain Phillips, which I was like, oh, okay. And then his dad suggested Philadelphia, so that's why he picked that one.
0: So he drafted on behalf of Papa Hawkins?
1: So it sounds like. We talk about how in Toy Story, Woody is actually the villain. Woody is the villain of Toy Story because none of that happens without Woody being jealous and knocking Buzz Lightyear out of the window.
2: No. Let me push back here. Buzz is a jerk. He comes in as an... Oh, I almost cursed. Effing jerk. And I was like, no, bro, know your place, have a little humility. And he had to be knocked down a few pegs.
1: But he was Buzz Lightyear of Star Command.
2: I don't care. So shout out to Woody for knocking his little astronaut butt down to Earth, because that's where you are. Relax. I'm glad he got beat up a little bit, knocked up, and had to get humbled.
1: He did get an ego check by the end of the movie, but if Woody just... checks his own ego, then Buzz doesn't fall out of the window and they don't get captured by Sid and the whole thing doesn't happen.
0: What you're talking about, Marcus, by the way, there's a very similar theory or narrative that has since come up that the actual villain in The Karate Kid...
1: is Daniel.
0: Yes, it's Daniel. It's not Johnny Lawrence.
1: No.
0: It's Daniel.
1: Like, Johnny has his own things that he's got to work out, but he's provoked by Daniel multiple steps along the way.
0: Like, the beginning... I mean, the thing on the beach... Johnny was clearly looking for a fight.
1: Yes.
0: Like, he was in a bad mood. He's jealous because he sees...
1: And look, he was a little aggressive with Elizabeth Shue.
0: Yes, a little bit aggressive. Like, but he had said, though, right, ironically, right before then, that it was his senior year and he's just looking to get it right.
1: Mm-hmm.
0: Like, he's like, I'm going to get it together. I'm going to get it right. Then he gets obviously jealous seeing his ex with Daniel LaRusso. But then from there, it is largely Daniel picking fights with him.
1: Yes.
0: And instigate, like, the school dance with the hose that he put into the stall when Johnny's in there.
1: Yep.
0: Daniel didn't have to do that.
1: No. Daniel was the bully there, which I didn't go deep into the Cobra Kai, and a lot of folks watch all of Cobra Kai, but I did love that it's all these years later, and Daniel's, you know, obviously he's had this success, he's kind of a big hotshot, but Daniel's kind of a jerk, and Johnny is the guy who's sort of down on his luck trying to, you know...
0: Yeah.
1: Make amends with people.
0: The first season or two of Cobra Kai was really good, and then it just became ridiculous.
1: Mm.
0: And the more it focused on the kids, the worse that it got. I mean, the kids all did a good job acting. It's just their stories weren't that interesting, and all of them, too, were like 20th degree black belts. Like, I mean, it became ridiculous, the fighting that they were doing. Like, I mean, they were looking like Jet Li out there.
1: Okay.
0: It was like Jet Li and Bruce Lee and like Van Damme would have lost to these kids. It was absurd. But the original starting point of just Johnny Lawrence, like you said, down on his luck and kind of still stuck in the 80s.
1: Yeah, still when he was at the All-Valley Championship.
0: Yeah. He was actually, I'm blanking on his name, the actor.
1: Billy Zabka.
0: Billy Zabka was really good in the role. Like, it's a really good performance. And he actually, I think, start to finish was the best part of the show. But yes, you could argue that Daniel actually started all this.
1: Yes.
2: Not like Woody.
1: agree to disagree.
0: Do you feel that as the movies went along, Woody remained a villain?
1: No. I mean, I think Woody by the end of the first movie, realized the error of his ways, and he and Buzz became legitimately friends. And so that sort of happened. But yeah,
2: Stinky Pete villain.
1: Stinky Pete?
2: Is that what his name? Was it Stinky Pete?
0: I keep thinking Skinny Pete, but that's Breaking Bad.
1: No. Yeah, that's.
2: Remember when
0: I know who you're talking about. He's like an old cowboy type.
2: Yeah,
0: right?
2: Like the toy that wanted Woody to be sold to China.
1: Stinky Pete. Yeah,
2: he was
0: like a ranch hand or something.
1: Yeah,
0: right?
1: Yeah.
2: Little man. I was mad when he was trying to get Woody like to get sold. See, I'm very invested in Toy Story. You guys just like
0: you should have just drafted it.
2: I should have, but I really like Forrest Gump too, though.
0: But I'm just saying, like you said before, that you somewhat left it on the board because you were concerned DeAndre wouldn't have.
2: I know he could Google, but
0: I mean, that's a DeAndre problem. That's not a Laura problem.
2: Yes, but either way, I feel like Forrest Gump, like to me, even Travis made the argument that Forrest Gump is too long, which it is.
0: It's a little
2: but,
0: long.
2: But also, is a movie that I can see and rewatch anytime. If it's on, I'm not going to flip the channel. I'll watch.
1: If we're talking about villains in movies, Jenny was a straight-up villain in Forrest Gump.
2: Oh, yeah. Jenny.
0: Well.
1: She only came around when she needed things from Forrest.
0: To be fair, she had a junk habit.
1: She did.
0: That's not going to bring out the best in you.
1: She did. I mean, Jenny. But then eventually she also shows up at the end and is like, hey, Forrest, here's a kid. I'm dying now.
2: Yeah.
1: That's it. Like,
0: that's a lot.
1: Right? She was.
0: She also recognized Forrest is a man of honor.
1: Yeah.
0: He will not just take good care of our child. He will take better care of this kid than I ever could. But yeah, you're right. That's a hell of a, hey, we haven't seen each other in a while.
1: Hey, here's your kid. I'm dying. Thanks.
0: And I need you to take care of me.
1: Yeah.
2: Yeah.
0: And
2: not just the kid.
0: Go.
2: Well, I mean, he had the money at that point.
0: He did have the money. He had the shrimping money.
1: Yeah.
0: But speaking of Tom Hanks, too, a movie I knew would not get drafted, but I just want to shout it out because it's awesome. It's a movie called Punchline.
2: Oh.
0: It came out the same year as Big, and his performance got overshadowed by Big. He plays this, like, I don't want to say wannabe. He's working as an unknown stand-up who's trying to get his break.
2: Oh, he's a medical student.
0: Yeah, he's a medical student, and he wants to be a stand-up. Like, he was pushed really hard by his father, who's a doctor, to go to medical school. He never wanted to do that. He showed a lot of promise, but dropped out to become a comedian. And he's great in the movie. Sally Field's in it, John Goodman. But he has this scene where he finally gets this showcase in front of a bunch of studio people that are looking for guys, like in sitcoms and things like that. And he has a nervous breakdown on stage, and he talks the thing through. He's amazing in this performance. Like, it's a very dark Hanks role. He's really good.
2: Like the McDonald's kid I told you guys about? Were you here?
0: Oh, yes, yes.
2: So I went back, Andy. I will fill you in, Marcus. So really
0: okay, wait. Save it for the other side. Laura's going to give an update to Wednesday's story of how her drive-through order at McDonald's went horribly wrong. That's coming up next. Destination for LA Sports, Andy Kamenetsky, Marcus Grant, 710 ESPN.
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6: I'm different, yeah, I'm different. I'm different, yeah, I'm different.
7: One quarter in the books for the Lakers in Vegas against the Thunder in the Summer League. They are up 24-23. Cameron Carr, 7 points, 2 of 4 from the field. He's hit a three. He's also got 2 blocks. Pretty cool. Duthiero, 2 points, a rebound, a steal. And Chris Magnon's got 2 points. Arthur Kaluma, 6 points in 5 minutes off the bench.
8: Wow, all right.
7: I love the 2 blocks for Cameron Carr.
8: No, it's fantastic. They need somebody who can be another wing defender.
7: I don't think he's quite there yet, but he's got the tools for it, man.
8: Yeah.
7: His wingspan.
8: 7 foot wingspan?
7: That's insane for a guy that is like 6'5 in specific shoes. He's got long, long ass arms. Dodgers are tied 2 apiece with the Diamondbacks. Top of the third, 0 outs. Kyle Hurt on the mound for the Dodgers in place of Shohei Ohtani. Laura, you were going to give an update on the drive-thru disaster you described on Wednesday at McDonald's, and I guess you went back?
9: So, yes. So, Mark is really quick to catch you up. My niece wanted some fries. We went pretty late. I ordered something. The guy didn't even ask for my payment. He gave me the bag, and I looked at it, and I was like, oh, this is the wrong order. Very politely. It wasn't, like, rude. I've worked at McDonald's, okay? Like, I trust me. So, I was like, hey, man, you might have... First of all, I was like, I need to pay. Second, you gave me the wrong order. He freaks out, literally has a full meltdown, starts crying. It was a whole thing. I was there for like 10 minutes, did not know what to do. It was the weirdest encounter I've probably ever had at a drive-thru, and hopefully we'll ever have at a drive-thru.
8: He must have been going through something.
9: Yes. So Trav mentions like, oh, you should go back. You know, he's like, I'm deeply like worried about this kid, even though we don't know him. So my niece and I drove through the McDonald's because it's not far from where I live. And there was no line. So I was like, you know what? I'm actually intrigued and I hope he's okay. Again, I've worked there before. So I go through the line. We order something small. The older lady that was comforting him and took him away from the window was the one that helped me. And I was like, hey, I was here yesterday. You know, the gentleman was very distraught. I just want to make sure he's okay. She was a little bit thrown off that I was this invested.
8: Right.
9: But I'm genuinely like, is this kid good? And she was like, you know what? He was going through something. He no longer works here. So I was like, oh my God. And she's like, no, we didn't let him go. He just chose that it was the best thing for him to leave. And I was like, whoa, like, I don't know what's happening in this kid's life, but I really hope he's okay.
8: Yeah.
7: Well, Laura, I didn't know the backstory. I was hoping for a little bit of a happier update.
9: No.
8: Wow. But I do hope he's all right.
7: I do too. Now. I may drive to this McDonald's.
9: So
7: I'm very concerned.
9: The lady, okay, again, I worked at McDonald's and like the older señoras, like the older ladies, you know, are very motherly. So I started speaking to her in Spanish.
7: The fajitas.
9: viejitas.
7: Viejitas, yeah.
9: Yeah, they kind of like, you know, señoras. Yeah, they don't like viejitas very much, but, you know, they...
7: Well, they didn't hear me.
9: Yeah, so she... I'm sure someone out there did, but she basically mentioned that he was going through a lot, that he was fine, and he had been messing up a lot. Like, that wasn't the job for him, you know? And I was like, okay, that makes sense. He looked to be very young, too, so... Again, I've been there. It sucks. I told you guys how I thought I was going to get fired for telling somebody that this wasn't McDonald's. You can't bleep and have it your way. And it came out in the speaker. So, you know, just show grace to people because you never know what they're going through.
8: You never know what they're going through. But it also, maybe not in this kid's case, but I always say that everybody should have a job, either working food service, working retail, something front facing where you have to deal with customers because, one, you know, It teaches you a lot of things, but it also teaches you to be a better customer. Like, you understand when you're on the other side of that counter how to treat people because you've been there at some point.
7: Yeah, it is I think you're correct. It is, in a lot of ways, kind of a mandatory experience to just learn. I don't even want to necessarily say humility, but just, like, empathy.
8: Empathy, yeah.
7: Like, because especially, too, when you are working that job, everyone is at a higher station than you. In terms of the people that you deal with, like, you're never on equal footing with the people that you deal with in your job. Like, unless maybe there's somebody working below you. But for the most part, if you're working in retail, like that type of job,
8: you're all pretty much equal.
7: Yeah, exactly. So everyone you encounter, they are all at a station higher than you, and you learn a lot from the way they treat you.
9: Yeah. But the other thing, too, is, so as somebody who did work at McDonald's, I've done customer service. Also, like, I used to work at Sears and Walmart. So I know when people are being super rude, but I also know when people are being lazy and not doing their job because I've also done it. So, you know, my niece used to work at Starbucks and that girl's out of pocket. She's 20 years old. And I was like, you can't talk to people like that. Well, people used to talk to me like that. It doesn't matter. You don't treat people like that. I don't care if people treated you that way. You do better. You know, but if you're out here gaslighting me, let's get it popping. It's not going to be cute.
8: That's wild because I my sister worked at Starbucks for a while. I know they have very strict protocols on, like, how, not just how to treat people, but, like, especially how to make the drinks, that they test you on that every so
9: they
8: often
9: do.
8: Too, to make sure you're doing it to the company standard.
9: So I went to Starbucks, I won't say which one, to order my drink, and they took like 15 minutes. They hadn't done it. They gave my niece her drink. And I said, what the, like, I was like, hey, you know, they're like, oh, we're backed up. I was like, okay, whatever, we sat, we chit-chatted. Maybe like 20 minutes later, nothing. And I go, and the guy's like, oh my God, I'm so sorry, they haven't made it. And at this point, they had knocked out five. The girl forgot my drink. It was sitting on the side. It was like super watery. I was like, yeah, I don't want it. And see, that's where I'm like, I don't mind being that person at that time because that's on you, not me.
7: Well, I don't think they'd mind me sharing this story. When we were doing that remote at the Hard Rock in Tejon,
9: yes.
7: I had lunch with some of the people from Hard Rock, and one of the people there told me about, and we had lunch there. The food was awesome. Like, it was really, really good. And they talked about how they have, like, a true uniform standard. Doesn't matter where in the world you go to a Hard Rock, they not just make it exactly the same, they use the exact same equipment.
8: Wow.
7: Like, they use the same everything.
9: That's
7: so
9: wild.
7: There is, like, a baseline standard that they know they can replicate, and it was really good. Like, the
9: messy burger was good.
7: Oh, the messy burger was really good. I had a salmon bowl that was really good. They brought out those dessert nachos. They were amazing.
9: Everything was great.
7: Yeah, it was really, really good. And I found that really fascinating. Just the idea of, like, it's that uniform of a standard. All right. We're going to be leaving you all for the weekend. Andy Kamenetsky, Marcus Grant, Laura Kasim, the kids in the back with the social media. We all appreciate you being here with us for Destination for LA Sports. And we will see everyone again on Monday, 7:10 ESPN.
0: Coming up on Road to the Cup tonight at 8 p.m., we'll take a look at what's in the future for Team USA, Mexico, and Canada, all of them ousted in round of 16.
10: Yeah, and France against Spain going forward as well in the semifinal. Plus, we're going to take a look at Norway versus England and Argentina versus Switzerland tomorrow.
0: So much to get to tonight. He's Mario Rees. I'm Dave Denholm. 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
22: Welcome back, Road to the Cup, here on this beautiful Friday on ESPN LA, the home for world football in Southern California. He is Mario Ruiz. I'm Dave Denholm. Mario, how are you doing, buddy?
10: Man, enjoying it. You know, we had that one day off where there was no World Cup, and that was a long day for me. It was a long day for me. It felt so weird, but then we got back to the action again, and it was nothing but excitement again, and it's just been a tremendous World Cup. My hope was that one of the host nations, though, would still be riding their home crowd and on the way to the semifinals. Instead, we have all three host nations already out. That's a tough pill to swallow, Dave. That was really, really below my expectations.
22: Yeah, I agree. We got to start there. U.S., Mexico, and Canada all ousted in the round of 16. So they all got to the round of 16. They all won a knockout game. And the three lose. But here's the thing, Mario. It's different fashions for all three, I think. They all lost in different ways. There's a different way to look at this World Cup for each team. And we'll get into that right now. But Mexico losing to England 3-2. Now, on the face of it, you're like, well, 3-2, okay, tough game, real battle. And yes, that's part of it. But England was down a man for almost 30-plus minutes. And there are things you can look at this Mexico game and say, what was Javier Aguirre thinking? It was just the same. Let's cross it in. and hope and pray against England's bigger, you know, tougher defenders in there or whatever, you know, like it was Jimenez and, you know, trying to score in there earlier. And it, I didn't love subs. I didn't, it, again, a great effort though. So the effort was there, yeah. Right? And then you have Canada who just fell to a better team. They fought. They just could not beat Morocco. It just wasn't going to happen, you know, and they had their some chances. Took it to Morocco maybe in the first half, should have done better there. Certainly maybe could have won that match, you know, but it just in the end, Morocco just too good. And then you have the United States who just threw up all over their right when the, you know, the first whistle. They were not ready. Again, Belgium's a great team, as we just saw earlier today. Belgium's a tough team, right? But that's no excuse for how the U.S. went about that in a 4-1 loss. Like, I can take losing. Mm-hmm. But just the way they went about it, Mario, who is the happier of the fans here? If there is anybody who's happy amongst these three CONCACAF teams, all teams losing in the same round of 16, but is there a difference in people's estimation and in your mind even?
10: I guess you could say Canada is probably the happier, if I want to answer that question, probably the happier because they did something that they've never done before and made it into the round of 16, which was good and all. And they got out of the group stage and everything. And, you know, the thing I learned about this tournament, Dave, honestly, was the fact that the group stage was a little bit watered down because of the 48 teams. So it gave a chance for a lot of the mediocre to good, you know, to average teams to look well, to look good, to have good performances in the group stage. But then when the knockouts began, you saw that the really good teams, the contenders, the ones, some of the favorites, they knew to turn it up. They might not have had the best group stage performance for some of these you know, top teams, but when they got into the knockouts, they knew, okay, they've been there before. We got this experience. We know what the knockouts are about. We know what this whole tournament is about. And that showed to me in this tournament here. And I think that's a good learning experience for a lot of these teams like the U.S., like Canada, like Mexico. You know, they have to turn it up another notch, kind of pace themselves. And when it comes to the knockouts, especially as you go deeper and deeper, you have to dig down deep. You have to dig down. You have to, I mean, I don't know if it was just a matter of fact that the talent, you know, was just superior for the on the opponents. You know, like England had more talent, of course. Belgium had more talent. Of course, Morocco had more talent than Canada. So that also plays a big part of it. But the knockouts is where it's at, not just the group stage.
22: Yeah, I think you bring up a good point, Murray, because you look even at Belgium. I thought their best performance was today losing to Spain. Their second best performance was in the round of 16 beating up the U.S. the way they did. Their third best performance was the round of 32, and they were kind of average to below average in the knockout stages. So you make a good point about how teams have to know how to handle a tournament as well, and the best teams do, and we're seeing the best teams. Look, a lot of them are European because the best in Europe are the best teams, right? Along with an Argentina or maybe a Brazil, although they kind of flamed out, or, you know, Morocco certainly is in that conversation now. But the best of the best are know how to get to that level when it counts. Now,
10: you can
22: England,
10: see that with Spain and Argentina. Like, they're pacing themselves. Like,
22: absolutely.
10: They might not have had the best group stages. But now it's like,
22: okay. Now, Argentina's kind of, they're kind of taking it to an extreme here. Because you can't be down 2-0 in every round, you know. Or
10: they tend to do
22: Egypt
10: that,
22: should have won that match. Yeah, Egypt should have won that game. But, again, as you say, to Argentina's credit, too, though, they turned it on.
10: Yeah.
22: They won. And they got the job done when it counted the most. And that's what
10: Same
22: good
10: with
22: teams
10: the match
22: do.
10: Versus Cabo Verde, too, yeah.
22: Yeah. I happen to agree with you that I think Canada probably has to feel the best, quote unquote, about it. I mean, they went into another country and won a knockout game, you know, in LA in the round of 32, battling Morocco the way they did. Maybe could have got some out of that, you know, could have maybe even advanced if they would have just been a little more clinical early in that game. I think they really surprised the Moroccans in the first 40 minutes. But
10: yeah,
22: Mexico has nothing to...
10: It doesn't tell the story, right, for that match against Canada and Morocco. That 3-0 is a little bit deceiving there because it was a lot closer than that.
22: Yeah, I would agree with that. It fell apart in the end, but it wasn't a... It wasn't a three-goal game like the U.S. versus Belgium was a three-goal victory.
10: Right.
22: You know what I mean? Like, yeah. And we'll talk more about that, certainly. But Mexico... not to, you can, you don't have to hang your head over that one though. For if you're Mexico, but there's got to be a little bit of disappointment though. You know, 30 minutes up a man. I know it's England, and they were just defending and defending and defending, and that's hard to break down sometimes. But I think Mexico maybe proud of what they did, but could have expected more. Well, they end up making the change. Javier Aguirre is out now. Rafa Márquez is coming in as the manager, Mario. Not to look too far ahead in the future. We'll talk more about that coming up. But it kind of is indicative. Like, this is what Mexico does. We did not succeed. We move on. You know, and it just and I know people are talking about Mauricio Pochettino maybe staying. Why? You know, I mean, he did well, decent, I guess. I can't even say well. He did fine, just like every other manager has for the U.S., right? We're basically a top 16 team in every World Cup. It's a surprise if the U.S. doesn't get to the round of 16. It's more of a surprise than if they do, certainly. They get there all the time, but that's it. You know, and he didn't do any better than anybody else has. I think I like what Mexico does in this sense. Fire earlier than later. And I don't mean fire. You know, they're moving on, whatever you want to call it. I'm not saying you fire Mauricio Pochettino. They're still talking about a new deal. Okay, but we've got to demand more in the long run as the United States. We should be demanding more than this.
10: Yeah, and I think that for both Mexico and for the U.S., this is just about right. What we all expected. They're in the top 10, 15, maybe top 20 teams in the world. But they haven't reached that elite level yet to be considered into the top 10. That's a whole nother level. Still a far ways to go for both of these teams, U.S. and Mexico. Now, Canada, they've done something they've never done before. So they're exceeding expectations for me. And Jesse Marsh has changed the way that a lot of people think about that Canadian team. So there's a lot of excitement there. And there's a lot of a bright future ahead with a lot of the athletes, Canadian soccer players, the kids that got inspired by this World Cup, because I truly believe that a lot of kids did get inspired in Canada from this World Cup, from their performance. But for Mexico, I think they deserve a lot of credit. Just leaving it out there, all on the field at Estadio Azteca that night. You know, it was sad, of course. Everybody left sad. Fans left sad. Mexican players, fans. But they still also left proud of the effort, you know, and that they battled all the way to the very end. I felt like the tying goal was coming, you know, even though that they kept doing the same exact thing and it was not working. But I felt like it was about to come, but they just ran out of time. Props to England, though, who emptied their tank out there on that pitch that night. Bellingham, Harry Kane, those guys are warriors. Those guys knew they had to battle the conditions. They had to battle the altitude. They had to battle the crowd. They had to battle everything that night, a good Mexican team. But they left it all out there on the pitch. They were exhausted at that final whistle, and that's what it takes. I didn't see that type of effort from the U.S. men's national team, and that's what makes me really, really upset is I didn't see that just like putting it all out there on the field, like Jude Bellingham, the final whistle blew. Bellingham went down to his knees and you can see him trying to catch his breath. His body was just like, you know, trying to catch his breath and it was just dramatic, but that's what it takes. You got to leave everything out there on the line. And I felt like the U.S. men's national team didn't play like everything was on the line.
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22: Welcome back. Road to the Cup here on ESPN LA. Dave Denholm and Mario Rees joining you as we are each week throughout this World Cup. And boy, it's getting down to the down and dirty here. We have one semifinal set, and we know that matchup. We'll be talking about that coming up in the show. France will be taking on Spain. We'll break that down. But first, what's next for all three of these CONCACAF teams, Mario? We alluded to it in the first segment. Mexico has hired Rafa Márquez, one of the Mexican legends, of course, Barcelona legend as well. Is the talent there right now? Now, it's a four-year cycle. He's got a long way to go. It'll be surprising, frankly, if he makes it that far. You know, that's just the way world football is, to be honest. I mean, you go into it hoping he's going to be there for the World Cup in 2030. Is the talent there right now moving forward for this Mexican side?
10: Dave, I do think it's a little bit soon for Rafa Márquez because I did want him for the World Cup for that next cycle. So I really do hope he does well enough to get there to that next cycle. But that being said, there is some talent here on this Mexico squad. Of course, Gilberto Mora, the 17-year-old. You got Johan Vasquez, Eric Lira, who was really, really a good player for this tournament. I really like what I saw from him. Fidalgo, Ober Vargas. I mean, these are some young guys, Armando Gonzalez from Chivas. These are some young guys that still have a bright future, but it's still ultimately going to be up to the head coach, who hopefully is Rafa Márquez, to develop these guys. These guys do need to take the next level, and so it's going to need a lot of development. Not a little bit. It's going to take a lot of development, and you say 4 years down the road, I mean, that happens really, really quick. That comes by really, really quick. We know that. Now, because of all the stars in this World Cup, where we be at in age in the next one, as far as like Quiñones, Raul Jimenez, those were some of the stars in this World Cup for Mexico. They're going to be up towards their later 30s, right? So who's going to be the stars of that next generation for that next World Cup? That's still something that we're going to have to wait and see.
22: Yeah, absolutely. I think you're right. They definitely have the ability and the talent level that you're talking about. It's funny how I think of Eric Lira, and when you play out of position and how he was just beaten by LAFC, if you remember, in the Champions Cup. And that was the kind of the last thought I had of Lira, but he was playing out of position. He was immense in this World Cup in his rightful position in that defensive midfield spot. And just incredible. But I remember him from Cruz Azul playing in the, and it's just funny how, you know, if you don't watch every week or every day, I remember fans even saying then, oh, he's just playing out of position. Lira is a beast in the midfield, and

0: Who knows? Maybe leaves and comes back by then. I mean, you never
1: Right.
0: know what can
1: Or
0: happen.
1: leaves this one and comes back for the next one, and so
0: Yeah, fair
1: forth.
0: enough. Yeah, and so you never know there. But I do agree with you. The talent is there. Gilberto Moura, wow. Just, yeah, I know people are going to make mistakes. Everybody's like, oh, yeah, but he gave, he did
1: Yeah.
0: this. So what? He's 17, and just that experience going forward. Mario, I think the future is bright for Mexico based on this performance in this tournament. I don't know that I can say that out of the U.S., out of these guys. And here's what I said, even at, right after the match. I'd say it with no anger. I didn't say it all fired up. I took my time thinking about this. But that performance showed me that I don't need to see these guys anymore. Now, that doesn't mean, I know that's pie in the sky. They're going to get called back in, and
1: Yeah,
0: people will
1: some of
0: make
1: them will.
0: excuses for them. Some of them will. I don't believe they really have it in them because this was the opportunity in the United States for this, where we talked about it all the way leading up. And to put that performance out there against Belgium, I don't need to see that again. Like, what do I need to see from Christian Pulisic anymore? I mean, I'm not ripping on him. I'm not, oh, he's all these people are having these weird conversations about Pulisic and injuries and is he soft? No, I'm not. That's not what I'm even talking about. I've seen enough. Like, it's just about the level. And I like his talent. And I thought Weston McKennie was playing great until he met up against Belgium in a really important match and he shrank from it. I'm sorry. Like, I don't need to see these. I would rather go with a bunch of 19-year-olds and 20-year-olds and find the next generation. They've had their opportunities here. This is not their first World Cup either, right? They got as far as they can, clearly, and they lose to better teams. Badly. I don't need to see that again. And
1: Yeah,
0: I mean,
1: someone
0: let's
1: who
0: just.
1: defends U.S. soccer, someone who was just getting more and more excited with each and every single match that they were playing in this World Cup. I was truly, I mean, the word that I was using was just embarrassed after that game against Belgium because nobody showed up. Like, where were
0: No.
1: these guys? I was saying, it's got to be, Pulisic, he's got to be the leader. Tillman's got to step up, and all these players, McKennie's got to, dominate in the midfield, and all. Nobody showed up. Nobody did their job. Now, 4 years is enough time to improve, but you're going to keep some of these players, and you're going to find also a few new ones. You're going to throw some new ones in there, but is it enough time to completely reinvent the program? I don't think so. So there's going to be a good
0: Yeah.
1: core that's coming back, and they're going to be in their prime. Still, some of these guys will be in their prime. Like some of the key players that were doing well in this World Cup in 2026 are going to be probably peaking still in 2030. Pulisic's going to be a veteran, so he'll be like a veteran leader
0: Yeah, but
1: probably. But Balogun, somebody who really, really impressed me and won me over in this tournament. He's going to be peaking in this next tournament. He's a young guy, so he's still going to be good. Malik Tillman, he won over a lot of people. If he's still around, Pepe as well. Pepe's got to show a little bit more. But these guys have a little bit more experience with this World Cup, and now they got to show that in this next one. And I think it's going to be a good experience for them, knowing that, okay, we did good in the 2026 group stage, but when it comes to the knockouts, they're going to have to turn it up. So I think that was a good learning experience for a lot of these guys that are going to coming back.
0: See, I'm a realist and I know you're right. Like, you're correct. They are going to be around still. And you are maybe a little bit too optimistic, though. I don't see it from these guys. I'm sorry. Like, I saw enough, but I know you're right that they're still going to be around. We're going to have to rely on some of them. I get it. If it was me, if U.S. Soccer hired me tomorrow, I'm just not calling these guys back up. I mean, it would take an awful lot. Over the next four years, honestly. Now, if Flo Balogun goes off and plays for Real Madrid and starts scoring every week, like I'm sick of hearing about the generic Europe, right? These guys all
1: Yeah.
0: play in Europe,
1: All right,
0: and
1: right,
0: they
1: right.
0: threw up on their shoes in the biggest moments of their soccer lives, right? Now, again, if some dude's playing 40 games at Real Madrid, like Kylian Mbappe or something, okay, great. Yeah, okay, I believe in that, right? That's the highest of the high level. I don't need to hear about someone playing at Bournemouth, trying to struggle in the Premier, although they're a decent team, whatever. Don't give me that. Like, can they do it? And I understand you want to give them the opportunity because, yeah, these guys are playing at high level, blah, blah, blah. But it doesn't mean anything in the end. You still got to go out and do it. and it may be with these

0: individual players, I've seen enough, you know. But you are right. Like, that's what's going to happen. They're still going to get opportunities, a lot of them, because they are of a certain age where, well, we just trust these guys. I am just saying we need to find 18 and 19-year-olds who don't know from losing, right? We need to develop guys who know how to go out there and get it done. We need some gritty.
1: We definitely need to develop guys.
0: Guys, we're not going to back away.
1: Was that the U.S. men's national team have to develop more depth as well, because Belgium definitely exposed that. I mean, the U.S. have a strong starting 11 that can compete with a lot of good teams in the tournament. But the top nations...
0: Pochettino clearly trusted like 12 guys.
1: Exactly.
0: And that's not a, you know what I mean? Like, that's,
1: and the other guys didn't even get any minutes at all because he didn't see anything in them. But the top nations can bring game changers in off of the bench like we saw against Belgium. That, I think, is the next step for the U.S. men's national team. That's not easy to do, to have that much depth to where you're going to the bench and you're like, oh, yeah, okay, look at this. We got this guy coming in. That is something we've ever seen.
0: I mean, France, it's not a joke. They literally have two teams in this roster that could virtually win the World Cup. I mean, if the day struck them right. You know, like, I mean, they're backups to win the World Cup. Yeah, I would agree. Now, that's rare. I mean, let's be realistic. France is a different kind of beast all the way around in terms of teams. But you're right. Like, you got to be able to trust guys at least to go in. Yeah, maybe they're backups. And maybe you know you're clear starting 11. That's fine. You don't need guys battling for every starting spot with two of the greatest players in the world at each spot. You don't need that. But you got to be able to trust more than 12 guys in the World Cup. You know, maybe 13, because Poch kind of certainly trusts Sebastian Berhalter at this point, or trusted during this tournament. So that about 12, 13 guys, that ain't enough. Yeah. You're right. And I think the U.S. did very well to get to where they did. I'm not sitting here saying this tournament was a complete failure. I had fun. And as we've talked about it, when you get off to a good start in a World Cup, especially, and drag people in, that's when the fun is, right?
1: Yeah.
0: So, it ended horribly, but I had a lot of fun. I thought it was
1: the embarrassing part is for me, Dave, is the fact that you start off so well and then all these bandwagon fans jump on, right? And they're like, oh, yeah, they start to believe too. And they're like, I like this team. I like this World Cup. You know, they're new to it, or they're just jumping on. And then all of a sudden you play against, okay, a good team. Finally, you face a good team, like one of the favorites, one of the top teams, and you do that. Like, that is where you need to show up and be like, yes, we're here. This is what we're here for. We are waiting for this moment at home, for this golden moment here, for the golden generation. And then you do that. That's what made me so mad.
0: Coming up, we know two teams in the semifinals. We'll take a look at that matchup. We've still got more to talk about here. It is Road to the Cup. He's Mario Rios. I'm Dave Denholm. 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
11: Welcome back. Road to the Cup here on ESPN LA. I'm Dave Denholm. He's Mario Ruiz. Mario, those teams are in the semifinals, and boy, what a matchup this is going to be. We'll talk a little bit about how they got here. France taking on Spain, in my opinion, the two favorites of this tournament. Even seeing after seeing all the other teams, even before the tournament, I felt like these were the two favorites. They end up having to play in the semifinals here. Mm-hmm. France beating Morocco easily yesterday, 2-0. That one, they could have played 490 minutes, and Morocco was not going to catch up, in my estimation. Spain just too good. And then today, earlier, Spain holding off Belgium at SoFi, 2-1 the final in that one. Belgium, to their credit, battled, but Spain get the late goal. Couple of goals off of spilled shots from the keepers, although Thibaut Courtois, before he was injured, his initial save on the Lamine Yamal blast on the first goal, that was a good save. Just happened to fall to Fabian Ruiz. I don't think any relation to you, Mario. No, I'm kidding. But Fabian Ruiz gets the first goal. Then Mikel Moreno, again, a super sub. Moreno comes in again late in the match, gets the game winner against a game Belgium side that really battled. But yeah. Mario, these two teams deserve to be here, and they are here. They'll take on each other Tuesday in Dallas.
1: What a match that is going to be. Like I predicted at the beginning of the tournament, I thought this was going to be the final. We're going to get it here in the semifinal. I can't wait for this one. I haven't seen Spain in any kind of trouble yet in this tournament, even though they were tied, you know, in this match for a good chunk of the match today versus Belgium. But Spain was just in control the entire match. And Belgium is a serious contender, too. Like, just like we saw against the U.S. men's national team, Belgium is a really, really solid team, deep roster, a lot of star players, but Spain still played with all the composure, just the calmness, class. They just were just all together, and like they knew that it was just a matter of time that they were going to get it, and they got it. I thought they would get it maybe in extra time, but no, they got it in regulation, and it was a wrap just like that, and it seems like Spain is just so in control. They've only conceded one goal this entire tournament, so Spain is not going to let you beat them very easy. They're not going to beat themselves, of course. Now, France is a different beast. France, oh my goodness. Yeah. I mean, with every match that France plays, I feel like they're convincing people more and more all over, like, to change their picks. Like, I'm going to go with France now, because that's what I did. I initially picked Spain,

0: But then as I saw a few matches from France, I was like, I'm gonna change my pick to France winning this entire thing. So yeah, it's gonna
1: I
0: be
1: kind of
0: amazing
1: agree with
0: match.
1: you. I had Spain as the favorite coming into the
0: Yeah.
1: tournament, but here's the difference.
0: Same.
1: Spain wants to win 1-0, France wants to win 5-3.
0: Oh my gosh, and they're doing it so well, yeah.
1: And the problem is France can also defend. They don't have to win 5-3, but they want to. And I don't know how Spain's going to keep up. If Spain doesn't have their best defensive day, which they've already had several of them, as Mario alluded to, if they don't have the absolute greatest defensive day of their lives, I just don't know how you can hold down France. And I don't know where the goals will come from for Spain enough. Unless Lamine Yamal, who is a wild card here,
0: He
1: he's
0: played
1: that
0: well
1: good.
0: today, too. Yeah, he
1: Yeah,
0: played well today.
1: maybe, he only has one goal, but if he maybe had a hat trick or some kind of crazy performance that way, yes, of course, then Spain will beat everybody. But I just see France too deep, too dangerous. Just too many weapons. I mean, Michael Olise might be the best player in the tournament, and that's with
0: Oh, my
1: Lionel
0: gosh. What
1: Messi
0: a joy
1: still
0: to watch
1: playing.
0: him.
1: I mean, you've got Olise, you've got Dembele, who is in the Golden Boot race, and he's not even the top scorer on his team because Kylian Mbappe
0: Yeah.
1: is there. You got Barcola, you got Desiree Doué. I mean, just an embarrassment of riches for Didier
0: And
1: Deschamps'
0: France is one of
1: side.
0: those teams that are making the knockout games just look super easy, just the way that they're so comfortable. They beat Morocco 2-0, so
1: Yeah.
0: comfortable. And so the scary thing for me is that I don't think they've even hit their top gear yet, that they haven't had to panic. They've been in control. They've been having controlling the tempo in each and every single game. So they never seem like they're rushing anything. They play with all the confidence, that they know that they belong in the finals. Mbappe, he plays like I'm going to the final. Like, try and stop me. He's leading the way every single match, and he plays like that. Like, you can't stop me. So that's a really good feeling if you're a player in a tournament. I mean, I don't care what sport you're in. If you have that look and that feeling like you can't be stopped, that's a very, very
1: Yeah.
0: special moment in time in your career. And I think that's where Mbappe is in his career. He just feels like nobody can stop him. He's getting assists. He's getting goals. He probably get the Golden Boot. And he's probably going to get to that final, and I think they're going to lift the trophy. What a moment right now for Mbappe. He's leading the way.
1: Yeah, it's a different perspective that I have for Mbappe. Lionel Messi's always the best player. Like, I'm sorry. I'm just convinced. I will never be convinced otherwise. Like, if he plays, if he's still, he's always the best player. Mbappe could go on to have the best World Cup career that anybody's ever seen. And that includes Pele winning
0: Yeah.
1: two,
0: I can see that.
1: right? What Maradona did in the World Cup, because Mbappe has already been to two finals and won one,
0: Yeah.
1: was an inch away from winning a second already. And he's on a team now that, yes, he's the star in terms of he's the best player, but he's not
0: He's not
1: the
0: alone.
1: only, there's 11 weapons from top to
0: Yeah.
1: bottom. They might even
0: I feel
1: have
0: like his whole
1: 23
0: career, he's going to
1: weapons.
0: have a bunch of studs along his side his entire
1: Yes.
0: World Cup career, and that's going to only help him.
1: Exactly.
0: But he's
1: So
0: doing his
1: it's
0: thing
1: different.
0: too.
1: Like, he's not the best player of all time, Kylian Mbappe, and I don't think he ever will be. He might be the best World Cup player of all time already. And if he
0: Yeah.
1: wins this one, you'd have to say, holy cow, like three finals appearances if he wins this match against Spain. Even if you weren't to come away with another trophy, you've already won one. You've already got the World Cup in your pocket if you're Kylian
0: Yeah.
1: Mbappe. All this is just extra. It's just adding on to the legacy of the World Cup. Now, he'll probably end up going on to score more goals than anybody in the World Cup because he's so much younger than Messi, of course, as they're battling for that in terms of the all-time. So it's all there in front of him. With the team he has around him. Because look at
0: Yeah.
1: Argentina. Argentina, now I'm not disparaging any of their players, right? Argentina has some fine players. They are not as loaded as France.
0: No.
1: It's Lionel Messi doing a lot of the work. And now they got a lot of guys doing the dirty work. Maybe that's just how they're built, and maybe that's just meant to be because Messi is so good, and that's the way it should be from, Scaloni figuring this out. But France is just they're two teams. They're
0: It's almost not
1: 26.
0: fair, Dave.
1: Yeah, I mean it's just oh, that guy's out, whatever. Dembele will just, like, oh, Mbappe goes out injured. Well, really, honestly, it's not even that big of a deal in the ends with so much talent. It's just scary how good they are. Now, to Spain's credit, Mario, you're right. They're so good defensively, they could shut somebody out no matter how good they are.
0: If anybody can, Dave, they are the team. Yeah, if anybody can take France out of this tournament, it is Spain. So that's what's so interesting about this one.
1: To me, if you get to a semifinal, it is just, you have to be praised for that. Like, I mean, I know you want to win the whole thing. Of course, that's who gets remembered, right? But I remember teams that made it in the semifinals. One of them was Morocco, right? And I remember Christo Stoichkov, you know, going to a semifinal when you weren't expecting that necessarily. And that is just amazing to even get that far, because any of these teams can take this down. Now, we've got some other games to talk about. We'll get to that in a moment. But if we look at this France-Spain game coming up on Tuesday, Mario, we've kind of been leading to this point. Do you agree with me? Like, it's just, if you have to make a pick, it's just France with too many weapons. That just, yes, Spain certainly could pitch a shutout here and maybe get it done 1-0, but there's just too much going for this France team to pick against them.
0: Too much firepower from France. Yeah, just way too much. As good as Spain is and as calm as they are, I mean, they're going to put up a good fight. It's going to be a good match, but just too much firepower. Too many guys to worry about. I mean, you got guys like Barcola that's coming off of the bench and scoring as well. It's like, geez, you're looking over to the sideline. Like, who are they bringing in now? You know, it's like, oh, my goodness. So, yeah, I take France in this one. Maybe a 2-1 win maybe for France here in this one.
1: Yeah, I think it's going to be thrilling. You're right. It's going to be tough. I think it'll start out a little slow because Spain's going to want to really slow this thing down, keep the ball, you know, not even worry about, you know, scoring early. Just kind of just let's nil-nil this. Let's frustrate France as much as we can. You know, let's keep this thing tight. You don't want, certainly if you're Spain, you don't want France getting out to some early 2-0 lead on a couple big goals where you opened up too soon. So this one's going to be very cagey. I know I've been using that word a lot when you're talking about Spain in this whole tournament, but they're smart. The Spanish side knows how to win and how to play to win. And I think it was their manager never lost a knockout game. So, I mean, even in his whole, like, he's never lost a tournament knockout game. So, yeah, kudos to them getting the win over Belgium, who, again, was a very game side. They gave it their best. They just were never, well, I shouldn't say never. They could have won this match, of course, but they just are not as good as Spain. The best team.
0: I think Lamine Yamal could be a wild card in that match against France.
1: Oh, I agree.
0: Too. If he goes crazy, if he goes wild, which he has all the potential to do, and he can go at guys, you know, 1v1, 1v2, and if he can create problems over there, then who knows what could happen. That can be the wild card, Dave. So watch out for Lamine Yamal. I'm not saying anything shocking. I'm not breaking news here about Lamine Yamal.
1: No.
0: But he's that exciting for that team. And a lot of people love to see him play. And I love to see him play because he's that a little bit different than most of the guys on that Spain team. And, you know, like they like to play a little slower and slow the game down, especially against France. They're going to like to keep possession. But Lamine, I think he's going to go trying to be attacking these guys.
1: Yeah, there aren't too many players that if they have their best game, they can nullify a whole country's worth of good players. So that is true.
0: Yeah.
1: And Lamine Yamal is one of a very few who can do that. So he is that wild card, yes. We both agree, though. We believe France is just too much.
0: Yes.
1: I love your 2-1 scoreline. I got no problem with that. I think that's a very sharp scoreline as well. We believe France is going to move on to the finals. Still to come, we got to preview Saturday's 2 quarterfinals games coming up tomorrow. Norway versus England, Argentina versus Switzerland. That's next right here on the Road to the Cup. Dave Denholm and Mario Rees and you on ESPN LA.
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1: Welcome back. Final segment of the Road to the Cup here on ESPN LA. Don't forget, our next show is coming up Thursday, July 16th, 8 p.m. And we've got a lot to talk about up until then, because we still got to find out who are the other two semifinalists in this tournament. We'll know what's going on Thursday. We'll know the final matchup to talk about.
0: We got a busy week next week, Dave, with the LAFC taking on the Galaxy as well on Friday. So it's going to be a busy week. And then we got the World Cup final on Sunday. Can't wait for this week. We're going to be busy, but it's going to be a whole lot of fun.
1: We will know who will be playing for that World Cup final. But first, a couple of matches tomorrow, two quarterfinal games, Norway versus England, Argentina versus Switzerland. The winner of these two matches will play Wednesday in Atlanta. We talked about already France and Spain meeting up Tuesday in Dallas in the other semifinal. Mario, Norway making it just a crazy run, riding on the back of the strongman Erling Haaland. He's got a big back. He can carry a lot of weight. And
0: no problem.
1: Certainly the team is, you know, they've played well around him too. You can't just get this far, you know, just hoping one guy up front, because you need guys to feed him the ball. And they have Odegaard and amongst others. But this is an England team, Mario, that I think that's on a mission. If you can go into Azteca and do that in those surroundings, in that atmosphere, with those conditions, with a straight red card, which was fully deserved, and you're down to 10 men. We're not talking about 10 men in the 93rd minute. We're talking about 35-plus minutes of just agony. And to survive agony, that, Mario, yeah. I think England is the team that certainly can win this whole thing if they keep playing like this.
0: Yeah, they got to be playing with a lot of confidence in this match against Norway after what they went through. Just a lot of agony, like you said, in that match. So, but if there is a Cinderella story, I think, you know, this is the Cinderella story, Norway, you know, and the people love their Cinderella story. And this is a good one, too, because nobody really expected them to get to the final eight. We all knew about Erling Haaland. I mean, most of us knew, but the casual fans didn't know. But to get to the final eight and have a chance to knock out England, that's got to motivate them, you know. And everyone here in America has become a huge fan of Erling Haaland, and you can't blame them because he's so fun to watch. He's so strong. He's such a beast. He's a baller. He's scoring. Great personality. So when you have somebody like Haaland there leading the way, you're never going to be out of the game. And that's how they feel. That's how Norway feels. That's how they've been playing. So he gives them that chance for each and every single game. He gives them that chance in this tournament to possibly do the unthinkable and get to the semifinal, knock out England.
1: I agree. It is to a point where nothing would surprise me with any of these teams, but certainly Norway, it wouldn't surprise me if they have the game of their lives again and beat an English team that has shown that they've got some defensive frailties at times. Yeah. England has not been, you know, certainly foolproof defensively, but you know, the reason I say England is the favorite in this one is because of how they handled Mexico, not because of all the surroundings. It was those two goals in rapid succession, right? Yeah. They're more than capable of outscoring you with Harry Kane, Jude Bellingham, all the weapons they have. And really, that's where I felt, you know, everybody's going to point to the second half, the penalty, this, you know, and that's how Mexico lost. I think Mexico lost the game in the first half with those two goals back to back. And just losing their heads for just a couple of minutes, you know, and that's all it takes against
0: to the face, to the chin, and that was like a left hook to the body, like back to back.
1: Yeah, but it's also like a round where you win 10-7, and yeah, you might go the whole 15, but you never really were able to get back into it when you lost that round.
0: Yep. Still hurts a little
1: bit. And you know, people will say, oh, they had chances. It was two, you know, no way. It was the third goal that really made all the difference. I just think that Mexico falling asleep like that, and to England's credit, they deserve the credit for putting the pressure on Mexico like they did and getting those two goals. But it wasn't like England needed 30 chances to get those goals either. They're very clinical when they have the opportunity, and it's not just Harry Kane, although he might be the most clinical number nine in the whole world.
0: Yes, I agree, Dave, so, totally. He don't need much, and when he gets a chance, it's probably going to find on the frame at least.
1: And even if you're Thomas Tuchel, like you can take 10 minutes to like, okay, let's back away defensively and really reset ourselves here to make sure we don't give this game up, because we know we can turn it on. And again, we don't need 30 chances. We don't need 25 shots to find the back of the net twice, you know? And it's
0: exactly,
1: it's a team that can do that against Norway, where maybe you invite Norway in a little bit, see if you can open them up that way, because Norway's not going to want to play super expansive in this match, I don't think. They're going to be hoping Erling Haaland can just score on the two chances he gets. That's basically Norway's, you know, okay, here's our big scouting report on how we're going to play England. It's like a one sentence. We're going to get two chances, and we hope Erling can bury both of them, and we move on 2-1. That's
0: Norway is full of belief, too, after knocking out Brazil in that round of 16, because that Brazil team.
1: Oh, and they definitely owned
0: right
1: Brazil.
0: So that's got to have them full of belief and playing with a lot of confidence here in this one against England, and also knowing that they got nothing to lose. So the pressure is on England. You know, they're playing with house money. Norway's playing with house money here on this one. So it's got to be also a little bit more motivating, a little more relaxed, a little more chill. Like, if they can knock out England, wow, that would be amazing for Norway.
1: I'm going to take a little detour here because we brought up Brazil. Brazil got exactly as far as they should. They're not any better than that. The round of 16, and they were fully dominated by Norway, in my humble opinion. Not dominated, but they deserved to lose. Like, Norway didn't fake their way through that win. And I'll tell you why. Brazil just doesn't have enough creativity. And I've been saying it for a while. They need to look down at Cincinnati in MLS.
0: Yeah.
1: To a man named Evander. Like, they
0: One
1: need
0: of our favorite to watch in the MLS. Yes.
1: Evander will not defend. Like, he's not going to hurt himself defending, okay? That's not what Brazil needs. They got plenty of that. They got plenty of grinded out midfielders and tough guys and you know, good players that way. They don't have that spark of creativity up front, and they needed Evander. And everybody laughs when I say it and blah, blah, blah, because it's Brazil, and oh, my gosh, they got players all. Well, clearly, they don't have enough of them, because they were no better than a top 16 team. They don't deserve
0: Nobody
1: to be in the conversation
0: in this tournament. You didn't. I didn't. Nobody had him making a deep run in this tournament.
1: I mean, could they have surprised us? But it would have been a surprise, right?
0: Yeah, totally.
1: Even as great as their history is, if you look at this roster, I know Carlo Ancelotti is known as some great coach. Yeah, fine. But it would still have been a surprise if they had gone deep and won this thing. And It would have been a shock, in my opinion. So they got exactly where they needed to get or could get with the talent. They needed an Evander. And that's why Norway were able to hang around and get the chances they got. And when you have Erling Haaland, doesn't matter how good your defense is, he can beat that, you know? And so I think we could actually, if things go a certain way in this Norway-England game, meaning an early goal for either side, I think you could see a real classic 4-3, 4-2, 3-2 kind of game. If it's a little bit tighter early and neither team wants to play around much and make sure they don't make the big mistake, then you might get that 1-0 kind of game. Mario, I think England's just too tough for this Norway side in the end.
0: I'm right there with you. I think England edges this one out, but don't be surprised if it goes into extra time in a just a back-and-forth battle between two just big giants, you know, going at each other, given that they're all just a lot of physicality, you know, a lot of defense, and just grinding out a win for England, edging it out in maybe extra time.
1: Argentina-Switzerland seems a little more straightforward, but Argentina, boy, they're just hanging on the edge. They're living on the edge of a possible nightmare here, as Egypt really were minutes away from winning that game. Now, again, Argentina battled back and fully deserved it in the end, but boy, I don't think you can go down 2-0 to Switzerland in the 80th minute and expect to come climbing back.
0: Can you imagine, Dave, if Argentina had like a not favorable schedule? Because you got to be honest. I mean, I'm going to keep it honest. They had a very, very favorable schedule all the way through, and even with Switzerland, another probably favorable match for them. I mean, they've had the easiest route, but still they've struggled, and they're making it through, but they've struggled. And at the beginning of the tournament, before the tournament, I didn't think that they were going to make a deep run. I knew they had Messi, of course, and he was going to do his thing, but I didn't have Argentina as one of my favorites. But now, after looking the path that they've had, the path that they're going to have here, they're looking like they can make it to that final.
1: The reason you say cliche, like you can only play who's in front of you, is because everybody thought it was going to be some great Argentina-Colombia clash in this, you know, quarterfinal, right? Like this was going to be the game where Colombia could even beat them. Well, Colombia had no offense. They couldn't find a way to score against anybody virtually. So they didn't deserve to move on, right? Switzerland did what they had to do and scratched. Maybe Switzerland's not as good a team as Colombia, but Colombia didn't show that much in this tournament, as it turned out. And they weren't very good, in my humble opinion, you know? So when you do that, it looks like, oh, Argentina has kind of a soft way through. Well, teams got to show up, you know? And I don't think Colombia really did. They didn't really impress me. And that was supposed to be the big tussle coming up.
0: Argentina had very, very easy group stage as well. Probably the easiest.
1: Yeah, but that's part of that 48 team thing. Sometimes that's going to happen too. You're still going to have to prove it to win the whole thing, right? Whether Argentina gets to the semis or the quarters, and then maybe they don't win against whatever. If you don't win it, you get found out eventually. So if you're going to win it, you're the best team. I mean, if you don't, you get found out. Whether it's, oh, they had an easy ride to the semis, well, then maybe the semifinals they get embarrassed. Who knows? But I don't think that's going to happen, certainly. But yeah, I mean, you can also make – you can only play who's around you. And that's just the way it goes. You know, Portugal ran into Spain because Portugal didn't win their group like they should have. And that's just those the kind of things that happen too. So I think Argentina wins this one. I actually think Argentina is going to win this one kind of easily. This is not going to be as tough a test. I do, however, think that maybe Switzerland's the only team that can actually beat Argentina, because Switzerland's willing to play 0-0. And if other teams open up against Argentina, Messi is still Messi, and they could certainly win this whole thing. As crazy as it sounds, as much as we've been bragging about France and Spain, and rightly so, you got to beat Argentina. It's kind of the old thing I say about Gameki sides in the CONCACAF Champions Cup. You better drive a stake through their heart, because they're not done until you do. And until Argentina's out, not out.
0: And obviously, they are the defending champs. Who's going to stop Messi? That's the obvious truth in this, this match. You know, he can already taste the final. He knows it. He's playing like he knows it. Argentina, just too much firepower, so they can beat you in so many different ways. You know, they control possession, hit you on the counter real, real quick, or they can just leave it up to Messi, who creates something just out of nothing, right? So I think the pressure is on Argentina. Switzerland is going to, you know, be playing with house money, much like Norway, going up against the powerhouse of Argentina. But still, I think you know, Argentina has way more quality and they're going to win this one probably convincingly. Switzerland won't make it easy. They're going to make them work for it, but still, no problem for Argentina.
1: That's going to do it for us. 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Who will play for that trophy? Find out all that more coming up on Road to the Cup right here on ESPN LA.
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17: Rangers defeat the Astros 7-3 in a Lone Star State Showdown. And after a lengthy rain delay, the Braves and the Cardinals have resumed. That game is still scoreless in the fifth. Elsewhere, the Blue Jays in front of the Padres 5-2. The Diamondbacks lead the Dodgers sans Shohei Ohtani 8-2. Rockies and Giants knotted at 1 in the sixth. Tigers also defeated the Phillies 10-2. For more scores and analysis, check out ESPN.com and that all-new ESPN app. Our NFL Rank'em series continues with my top five rookies for the upcoming season. That is coming your way next with Q Myers and yours truly right here on ESPN Radio.
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0: The 2-2 swung on and lifted high and deep. Right center field. Home run to Lauder.
1: He knew he got all of that one. That's a deep part of this ballpark. He stood and looked at the Cleveland dugout while that ball was going way into the seats.
2: WTAM 1100, DeLauder go-ahead two-run shot, his third home run in his last five games, only hit three homers from March 29th through July 4th. The Guardians hang on to win it 3-2. Parker Messick, six innings, one earned, allowed just one hit, took a no-hit bid into the sixth inning. Guardians' 12th win this season when scoring three or fewer runs. That's tied for the third most in the majors behind the Mariners and the Phillies. Marlins' third loss in 16 home games since the beginning of June. Every other team has at least five home losses over that span. Reds and Cubs, Cincy pitching was great. J.J. Bleda taking care of the offense with a two-run homer. Ellie De La Cruz adding a two-run shot as well. Second player in Major League history with 150 steals and 75 homers in his first four Major League seasons as the Reds get a win. Up next are half-hour headlines, latest from the World Cup quarters. 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
3: Hey, this is Rich Eisen. 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And the guest host in the chair is Seth Rollins. That's right. The Rich Eisen Show turns into the Seth Rollins Show Thursday on Dick.
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0: or fewer runs. That's tied for the third most in the majors behind the Mariners and the Phillies. Marlins' third loss in 16 home games since the beginning of June. Every other team has at least five home losses over that span. Reds and Cubs, Cincy pitching was great. J.J. Bleda taking care of the offense with a two-run homer. Ellie De La Cruz adding a two-run shot as well. Second player in Major League history with 150 steals and 75 homers in his first four Major League seasons as the Reds get a win. Up next are half-hour headlines, latest from the World Cup quarters. 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
1: Of Unsportsmanlike with Chris Canty, Michelle Swamman, and me, Evan Cohen. We've seen a lot of old faces in new places in the NBA, and I'll tell you the one that I think will have the biggest impact on his new team next season. It's Unsportsmanlike, 6 a.m. Eastern, right here on
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2: All set for some Friday Top Sound. The Tigers doing damage in the 6th. James Outman adding on 97.1 The Ticket.
3: Outman, fly ball to the gap in right center. This will split the outfielders to the wall. Two more runs for the Tigers. Valencian, McKinstry pumping the arms, heading home. On to third goes Outman. Tigers have exploded here in the 6th and lead it 6-2.
1: Number 4.
2: Junior Kevin Arrow's tear continues at the trough on 620 WDAE.
4: Swinging a fly ball down the right field line towards the pole. Fair or foul? We're watching it, and it's gone! Junior Kevin Arrow watched it himself in the batter's circle. Just now he goes into his home run trot. A two-run shot to the opposite field. I don't think he's ever hit one that looked just like that. His 28th, and the Rays have a 6-2 lead.
1: Number 3.
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5: 3-2 pitch on the way. Siegler swings and he clobbers one deep down the line and left, tailing toward the pole. It is gone! Two-run shot, Anthony Siegler. And the Red Sox add insurance. It's 4-1 in the 7th.
1: Number 2.
2: Took a while in D.C. for Yankees Nats around the range as Chisholm made it worth the wait in the 9th on the YES Network.
6: High fly ball, deep right field, Woodback, track, wall, see ya! A big two-run home run for Chisholm, and the Yankees retake the lead. They're up 4-3.
1: Number 1.
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7: Mason Barnett pitches. Swinging a ground ball, fair! Right field corner. Benintendi scores. Peters on his way to third! Here's the throw! Safe! He's hit for the cycle!
2: Yeah, what a night for Tristan Peters out of the 9th spot for the White Sox. Some really good finishes in baseball on Friday night. Get to the WNBA. Big night for Paige Beckers in a 108-95 Wings win over the Tempo. Beckers had 34 wings, improving to 15-8. The Sparks take down the Sky 102-87. Nneka Ogwumike had 25 and 12 boards. Sparks within a game of 500. Valkyrie 79, Sun 64. Veronica Burton had 17 and 6 assists. Golden State 17 and 7. Up next, World Cup semis are set on one side of the bracket. 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
27: 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The Red Sox try to win their 7th in a row in Queens.
5: Ziegler swings and he clobbers one. Deep down the line and left. Tailing toward the pole. 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
2: 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Nick DeLuca here with you, rolling into the middle of July, closing in on the All-Star break in baseball. Never a dull moment in the NBA offseason. Summer League underway, Wimbledon heading toward its end. But I have to start with the World Cup quarterfinal action continuing on Friday. If you're a U.S. national team fan, this was the match you were supposed to be in. Never really got that said close. Belgium getting past the Americans on Monday to set up a showdown with Spain in Inglewood, looking to reach the semis for the first time. Their third place finish in 2018, the last time they had gone this far. Spain hadn't been to the semis since 2010 when they won the whole darn thing. Didn't take all that long to start the scoring. Fabian Ruiz finding a rebound and finding the back of the net in the 30th minute. That was after an initial save by goalkeeper.
0: Don't miss the latest episode of the Blue Review with me, Greg Bergman, and Marcus Grant, talking all things Dodger baseball. 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
2: 11 minutes later, his third goal of the World Cup, all coming in a span of 112 minutes. He scored three goals all year in Serie A in 2,100 minutes over in Italy. Ended a Spain streak of 649 minutes without allowing a goal after opening the World Cup with five straight shutouts, even at one. Well into the second half then, Belgian goalie Thibaut Courtois had to exit in the 71st minute with a thigh injury, so Real Madrid's goalie out, Manchester United's goalie in, and Senna-Lamens, and it did not go well. Critical misplay in the 88th minute, and Mikel Merino was there to pound, scoring his second World Cup goal off the bench. Spain would hang on 2-1 to advance to their first semifinal in 16 years. ESPN soccer analyst Craig Burley on a match with plenty of twists and turns.
1: Belgium actually were very resolute in their game plan, and only Thibaut Courtois, the best, arguably the best goalkeeper in the world, had to be substituted injured. Lamens comes on, the Manchester United goalkeeper, who's been brilliant for Man United, but he makes a big mistake. We're seeing Spain take the lead here through Fabian Ruiz. They've got a lot of choices, but this was a big mistake late on that led the substitute Mikel Merino to come on and score again and really win the match. So that was a huge mistake from a Belgian point of view. Their big game, obviously, was the win over the US, which was a little bit of a surprise, it has to be said. But I never felt they could beat this Spanish side. They did not. But Spain, Kevin, they haven't really got going yet. They're kind of in second gear, and I'm waiting to see what they're going to bring to the table.
2: Spain's Lamine Yamal, named the man of the match, had a game-high 12 touches in the opponent's box. No other player had more than four, had a game-high six shots. No other player had more than two. ESPN soccer analyst Frank LaBeouf on Yamal meeting the moment.
3: He's a young player and he's really talented, but I didn't see him today. I barely saw him. He was good.
1: The first half, he had some good.
3: On the first pass,
1: he had some really good.
3: The pass that they gave to Pedro Porro on the Spanish goal was great, but it's not enough. Well, and he has all the excuses he needs because he was injured and he tries to get back into the best shape. But really, that's not the Lamine Yamal that I have known, and I'm still expecting much more. We want to see more. Yes, he's a young, fantastic kid who has all the tools to become one of the greatest in the world, but we didn't see that right now.
2: Harsh critic there. Spain extending its overall unbeaten streak to 36 matches, setting a Spanish record for the longest unbeaten streak in country history. Had previously gone unbeaten in 35 straight twice from 07 to 09 and more recently from 2018 to 2021. Next up, France on Tuesday in Arlington. Craig Burley thinking Spain will have to raise their game to get by France.
1: But once again, we're left wanting a bit more from this Spanish side, yeah. Wanting a bit more from Lamine Yamal. Yeah, he's got some great substitutes, he's got some great choices. He played Fabian Ruiz today, he could play Pedri, he could play Dani Olmo, which he did. He could play Mikel Merino from the start, who's been effective again. So he's got, De La Fuente's got a lot of choices. But once again, I would call it a little bit of a labouring Spanish display. Now, if it is the French, when they meet the French, in the semi-final, they're going to have to up their game big time. They can have all the ball they want.
4: Sure.
1: They can have all the ball they want. But if they don't do enough with it in the final third to punish this French team, they will get punished at the other end.
2: Burley and LaBeouf on ESPN FC. France, the last team to win a World Cup knockout stage match against Spain. That was the round of 16 back in 2006. Spain has won three of the last four knockout stage matches between the two countries in UEFA play. And if you want a little bulletin board material, Lamine Yamal saying post-match, France should fear us in the semifinal. 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Nick DeLucchia here with you. You know, you think it's the NBA offseason, summer league getting going, not a ton happening, but this league, and it never disappoints. One of the biggest moves of the offseason to this point, Giannis being traded by the Bucks to the Heat for a package including Tyler Hero. Let's just say Hero isn't leaving South Beach on the best of terms with former teammate Bam Adebayo, the two getting into a physical altercation on Friday morning that saw Bam strike Hero in the head area at a practice court in a Las Vegas hotel, all stemming from Adebayo approaching Hero about critical social media comments that he made after being dealt to Milwaukee. ESPN senior NBA insider Shams Charania making Joe Tessitore proud with a full fight breakdown.
4: Now former Miami Heat teammates Bam Adebayo and Tyler Hero got into a physical altercation on Friday morning here in Las Vegas. Sources tell me that Bam Adebayo struck Tyler Hero in the face area as they were walking off the practice court at a Las Vegas hotel. This happened when Bam Adebayo, I'm told, approached Tyler Hero about comments that Hero made on social media critiquing Bam after Hero was traded from Miami to Milwaukee over the last couple of weeks. And they were teammates for 7 years together. And we know over the last couple years, Hero's name has been in trade talks. But after some social media comments, Bam Adebayo, I'm told, approached Tyler Hero on it. That's when they got into a confrontation, a back and forth that culminated in Bam Adebayo striking Tyler Hero.
2: Yeah, no love lost. Hero sitting courtside for the Heat Bucks Summer League game. Joined the NBA on Prime broadcast before news of the altercation broke.
6: It's all love. It's all love in Miami. You know, I've seen a couple of the guys and the coaching staff, Chris Quinn, Spo, you know, the front office guys. We're all good in Miami, and it's just the opportunity for both sides to reset, get a fresh start, and we're both, you know, super happy for this.
2: Obviously, the story of the day in the NBA, ESPN NBA reporter Jamal Collier on the stir that it caused at Summer League.
7: Just pretty surreal because he is sitting on the sideline as everybody's sort of getting the notification, looking at their phones. I will say his hat looked a little dirty, so I'm not sure if that hat got knocked off or fell on the ground or such. But, you know, just a really surreal environment, and he was ushered out of the building and walked out without any comment pretty quickly. Just a crazy environment here, and what's been a fun first couple days here.
2: Yeah, after Hero was traded to Milwaukee, there were screenshots shared online of an Instagram DM with a fan questioning if Bam's defensive effort on a nightly basis was worthy of making $60 million a year. In fairness, he has been named to the All-Defensive Second Team 5 times, including last season. Victor Wembanyama headlining the All-Defensive Team this year, by the way, signing a 5-year, 252 max rookie scale extension on Friday. Decided on the 25% max instead of the 30% super max. Escalators to $303 million could potentially save the Spurs roughly $50 million over the next 5 years. Third largest rookie extension in NBA history. Not a bad way to start your weekend. Wimbledon action on Friday. Two of the best in the game right now. Defending champ Jannik Sinner taking on Novak Djokovic for a spot in the men's final. Familiar territory for both. Sinner had his A game on Friday.
8: He's always been a really gracious loser, I gotta say.
9: Mutual respect there, but
8: absolutely.
9: Jannik Sinner, superb, just sweeps aside Djokovic and steps back into a Wimbledon final.
2: 6-4, 6-4, 6-4. Sinner joining Andy Roddick is the only two players with a winning record against the 24-time major champ. Novak on falling short.
10: He was just a level or more better than I was, and I was just, you know, not sharp enough, not reactive enough, not balanced enough to play him. And that's it. You know, there's not much I could do on the court. He was the dominant force, and you just have to, you know, hand it to him and say congrats, and he, you know, well done.
2: Yeah, Sinner on a roll right now, has won 17 straight sets dating back to the first round. Will match up with Daniil Medvedev in the final. He's won 10 matches against Medvedev in his career, tied for the second most against any opponent, looking to go back-to-back at Wimbledon. Already defended his title at the Australian Open, would be the fifth man in the Open era since 1968 to successfully defend titles at two different majors before turning 25. Women's final coming up at 11 Eastern today on ESPN. Karolina Muchova and Linda Noskova opening up the weekend in Major League Baseball as well. Start on the south side of Chicago. The White Sox have been one of baseball's biggest surprises this season, and it turned into another special night.
11: Peters hits a high deep drive out in the right center field, way back there. She's got to go. A two-run homer, Tristan Peters. It's 6-1.
2: Okay, so Tristan Peters leaves the yard, then he finds a corner.
11: Mason Barnett pitches. Swinging a ground ball, fair. Right field corner. Benintendi scores. Peters on his way to third. Here's the throw. Safe. He's hit for the cycle.
2: Both those calls from ESPN 1000. Peters doubled in the third, had an RBI single in the fifth, and two hits in an eight-run seventh. A two-run homer and the RBI triple became the seventh White Sox player to hit for the cycle in the first since Jose Abreu back in 2017. He's the fifth player since 1900 to hit for the cycle from the nine spot in the order. Mentioned the White Sox scored eight runs in the seventh inning. It's their third inning this season with eight or more runs, tied for the most in the majors with the Dodgers. Before this season, had not scored eight runs in an inning in 3 years. Sean Burke, with another great start, allowed just one run in seven innings, struck out nine. Hard to find a team hotter than the Boston Red Sox. About the only thing that could get in their way right now, well, it was the team playing. Sox finishing up their series in Chicago on Thursday. Spent over 24 hours waiting to take off because of mechanical issues. Finally made it to Queens to open their series with the Mets around 5 Eastern. 2 hours before scheduled first pitch start time. Push back around 35 minutes. Some travel ball stuff, what they call a show and go. Didn't look jet lagged on the field.
5: 3-2 pitch on the way. Siegler swings and he clobbers one. Deep down the line and left. Tailing toward the pole. It is gone! Two-run shot, Anthony Siegler. And the Red Sox add insurance. It's 4-1 in the seventh.
2: That call from WEEI 93.7 FM. Siegler home run, the big blow in a 6-2 win. Red Sox seven-game winning streak, the longest active in the majors, all coming on the road. It's the first time the Red Sox have won seven straight road games since September of 2016. Sonny Gray outstanding. Six innings, allowed one earned, three strikeouts. He's pitched to a 1.03 ERA in his last four starts. That's three earned in his last 26 and a third innings pitch. The Red Sox making up some ground, putting themselves back in the conversation for the postseason. White Sox are right there as well. The Sox are looking really good so far this summer. Coming up, more from a busy day around Major League Baseball. 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

0: win. Tigers have exploded here in the sixth and lead it 6-2.
1: Call from 97.1 The Ticket. Tigers riding a 5-run 6 to their 6th straight win, 10-2 over the Phillies. It's their longest winning streak this season. Pitching has gotten back on track. Jack Flaherty with another strong outing. 6 innings, 2 earned, 6 Ks. Has a 2.12 ERA over his last 6 starts. Had a 5.81 ERA in his first dozen this season. All of a sudden, Tigers just 3 games out of a wild card spot after that brutal beginning to the year. Felt like Detroit was destined to sell and maybe explore a trade of Tarek Skubal at the deadline. Athletic senior writer Andy McCullough thinking it'll be a down-to-the-wire decision.
2: They seem to be completely dead in the water, but they've, you know, won 5 in a row, I think, like 8 of their last 10, 8 of their last 11, something like that. You know, they know their division is not particularly strong. And, you know, there might be a case to be made that you want to try and maximize Tarek Skubal.
1: Division is not particularly strong. The Guardians on top of it right now, taking their talents to South Beach. Chase DeLauder, how's this for a decision?
3: The 2-2 swung on and lifted high and deep. Right center field. Home run, DeLauder.
4: He knew he got all of that one. That's a deep part of this ballpark. He stood and looked at the Cleveland dugout while that ball was going way into the seats.
1: WTAM 1100, DeLauder go-ahead two-run shot, his third home run in his last 5 games. Only hit 3 homers from March 29th through July 4th. The Guardians hang on to win it 3-2. Parker Messick, 6 innings, 1 earned, allowed just 1 hit, took a no-hit bid into the 6th inning. Guardians' 12th win this season when scoring 3 or fewer runs. That's tied for the 3rd most in the majors behind the Mariners and the Phillies. Marlins' 3rd loss in 16 home games since the beginning of June. Every other team has at least 5 home losses over that span. Reds and Cubs, Cincy pitching was great. J.J. Bleda taking care of the offense with a 2-run homer. Ellie De La Cruz adding a 2-run shot as well. Second player in Major League history with 150 steals and 75 homers in his first 4 Major League seasons as the Reds get a win. Up next are half-hour headlines, latest from the World Cup quarters. This is SportsCenter All Night on ESPN Radio.
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0: They have been standing right here. That's cool to think about for me.
1: Hey, wait a minute. Producer Rachel, what is this you just texted us?
2: So I was in a youth chorus when I was in the middle school, and we went on a tour in Denver. And while they were setting up a concert at Red Rocks, they let us on the stage area, and we got to sing while they were, like, setting stuff up.
0: Okay, what was the experience acoustically versus what you guys were accustomed to?
2: Incredible. I mean, we didn't have monitors or anything. We just happened to be there, and my choir director was like, let's see what happens. And they let us do it. It was the coolest thing I think I've ever done.
0: Yeah, I believe that. I mean, based on what I saw and how it has a reputation going in that you're going to have that kind of very personal experience of being rooted right there, which isn't something you get all the time anymore. And you're living the songs. I mean, I just can't. I don't know if there's enough superlatives for how cool it was, and you just feel like you're on a different planet. You're not worried about the same stuff you are driving around in your neighborhood every day.
1: Yeah, well, and now, like, I've always pictured, like, U2 live at Red Rocks in 1983, and, like, all the great artists that have played there over the years, and now all I can see is little Rachel and a bunch of kids from Catawba County, North Carolina, up there, just up on stage singing. God bless America. That's all I have to say about that. 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

0: 1954.
1: This honestly might be the very first time in our entire relationship, almost 30 years of friendship, I think this could really be the first time that I knew some sort of historical nugget that shocked you, that you were like, what? I really think this is a first.
0: You're like that, you're like the guy in National Treasure when he knows the one fact that, like, Nicolas Cage didn't know. Is this how you feel all the time? That's, I felt that way. I think I told you that. I think I said it on the show. I was live on SportsCenter from Daytona a couple years ago, and it was raining so hard. It was race morning. And they asked me, do you think the race will be delayed? And literally while I was live with them, I said, oh, I just got the text, and they're announcing it now. I said, yes, so we're breaking news here on SportsCenter. The Daytona 500 has officially been delayed to Monday. And I go, is this how Schefter feels all the time? Like, is this how Shams feels all the time? Because, so yeah, there you go. I did not know that historical fact.
1: I'm a little taken aback. I thought this would be one that you knew. I thought you'd be like, Dick Hammer.
0: Nope. But, by God, anybody says it from now on, that is exactly what I'm going to say.
2: Camp to camp.
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9: A bandwagon fan. 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But this summer, during the FIFA World Cup, it's an invitation, America. 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Perfect. Think a corner kick is a karate move? 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
0: 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It's 888-729-3776. We threw it out there about LeBron. There's a great story up on ESPN.com. I went up yesterday about the six primary potential destinations for LeBron James. Bobby Marks and Brian Windhorst wrote that. And it was Cleveland, Denver, Golden State, Miami, Minnesota, and the Philadelphia 76ers. And we talked about that about an hour ago. And people have been on hold where they think he's going to go. And Kevin in Virginia is on the line. Kevin, you got some insight on where LeBron James might be headed?
2: Hey, guys. You all are fantastic.
3: Thank you, brother. Where are you at in Virginia? Where are you at?
2: What the hell? I'm already on the phone, so probably get in trouble anyway. Northern Neck.
3: Okay.
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3: 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We'll get you out, we'll get you out of jail.
2: Might get in trouble with my friend. I'm in Northern Neck, Virginia.

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6: Welcome back, Road to the Cup, here on this beautiful Friday on ESPN LA, the home for world football in Southern California. He is Mario Ruiz. I'm Dave Denholm. Mario, how are you doing, buddy?
7: Man, enjoying it. You know, we had that one day off where there was no World Cup, and that was a long day for me. It was a long day for me. It felt so weird, but then we got back to the action again, and it was nothing but excitement again, and it's just been a tremendous World Cup. My hope was that one of the host nations, though, would still be riding their home crowd and on the way to the semifinals. Instead, we have all three host nations already out. That's a tough pill to swallow, Dave. That was really, really below my expectations.
6: Yeah, I agree. We got to start there. U.S., Mexico, and Canada all ousted in the round of 16. So they all got to the round of 16. They all won a knockout game. And the three lose. But here's the thing, Mario. It's different fashions for all three, I think. They all lost in different ways. There's a different way to look at this World Cup for each team. And we'll get into that right now. But Mexico losing to England 3-2. Now, on the face of it, you're like, well, 3-2, okay, tough game, real battle. And yes, that's part of it. But England was down a man for almost 30-plus minutes. And there are things you can look at this Mexico game and say, what was Javier Aguirre thinking? It was just the same. Let's cross it in and hope and pray against England's bigger, you know, tougher defenders in there or whatever, you know, like it was Jimenez and, you know, trying to score in there earlier. And I didn't love subs. Again, a great effort, though. So the effort was there, right? And then you have Canada, who just fell to a better team. They fought. They just could not beat Morocco. It just wasn't going to happen, you know? And they had some chances, took it to Morocco maybe in the first half, should have done better there. Certainly maybe could have won that match, you know? But it just, in the end, Morocco just too good. And then you have the United States, who just threw up all over their right when the first whistle. They were not ready. Again, Belgium's a great team, as we just saw earlier today. Belgium's a tough team, right? But that's no excuse for how the U.S. went about that in a 4-1 loss. Like, I can take losing, but just the way they went about it, Mario, who is the happier of the fans here, if there is anybody who's happy amongst these three CONCACAF teams? All teams losing in the same round of 16, but is there a difference in people's estimation and in your mind even?
7: I guess you could say Canada is probably the happier, if I want to answer that question, probably the happier because they did something that they've never done before and made it into the round of 16, which was good and all. And they got out of the group stage and everything. And, you know, the thing I learned about this tournament, Dave, honestly, was the fact that the group stage was a little bit watered down because of the 48 teams. So it gave a chance for a lot of the mediocre to good, you know, to average teams to look well, to look good, to have good performances in the group stage. But then when the knockouts began, you saw that the really good teams, the contenders, the ones, some of the favorites, they knew to turn it up. They might not have had the best group stage performance for some of these top teams, but when they got into the knockouts, they knew, okay, they've been there before. We got this experience. We know what the knockouts are about. We know what this whole tournament is about. And that showed to me in this tournament here. And I think that's a good learning experience for a lot of these teams like the U.S., like Canada, like Mexico. You know, they have to turn it up another notch, kind of pace themselves. And when it comes to the knockouts, especially as you go deeper and deeper, you have to dig down deep. You have to dig down. You have to, I mean, I don't know if it was just a matter of fact that the talent, you know, was just superior for the on the opponents. You know, like England had more talent, of course. Belgium had more talent. Of course, Morocco had more talent than Canada. So that also plays a big part of it. But the knockouts is where it's at, not just the group stage.
6: Yeah, I think you bring up a good point, Murray, because you look even at Belgium. I thought their best performance was today losing to Spain. Their second best performance was in the round of 16 beating up the U.S. the way they did. Their third best performance was the round of 32, and they were kind of average to below average in the knockout stages. So you make a good point about how teams have to know how to handle a tournament as well, and the best teams do, and we're seeing the best teams. Look, a lot of them are European because the best in Europe are the best teams, right? Along with an Argentina or maybe a Brazil, although they kind of flamed out, or, you know, Morocco certainly is in that conversation now. But the best of the best are know how to get to that level when it counts. Now,
7: you can
6: England,
7: see that with Spain and Argentina. Like, they're pacing themselves. Like,
6: absolutely.
7: They might not have had the best group stages, but now it's like,
6: okay. Now, Argentina's kind of, they're kind of taking it to an extreme here because you can't be down 2-0 in every round, you know. Or
7: they tend to do
6: Egypt
7: that,
6: should
7: though,
6: have won that match. Yeah, Egypt should have won that game. But again, as you say, to Argentina's credit too, though, they turned it on.
7: Yeah.
6: They won, and they got the job done when it counted the most. And that's what
7: Same
6: good
7: with
6: teams
7: the match
6: do.
7: Versus Cabo Verde too, yeah.
6: Yeah, I happen to agree with you that I think Canada probably has to feel the best, quote-unquote, about it. I mean, they went into another country and won a knockout game, you know, in L.A. in the round of 32, battling Morocco the way they did. Maybe could have got something out of that, you know, could have maybe even advanced if they would have just been a little more clinical early in that game. I think they really surprised the Moroccans in the first 40 minutes. But
7: yeah,
6: Mexico has nothing to
7: hate. It doesn't tell the story, right, for that match against Canada and Morocco. That 3-0 is a little bit deceiving there because it was a lot closer than that.
6: Yeah, I would agree with that. It fell apart in the end, but it wasn't a it wasn't a 3-goal game like the U.S. versus Belgium was a 3-goal victory.
7: Right.
6: You know what I mean? Like, yeah, and we'll talk more about that certainly. But Mexico, you don't have to hang your head over that one though. If you're Mexico, but there's got to be a little bit of disappointment though. You know, 30 minutes up a man. I know it's England, and they were just defending, and that's hard to break down sometimes. But I think Mexico may be proud of what they did, but could have expected more. Well, they end up making the change. Javier Aguirre is out now. Rafa Márquez is coming in as the manager, Mario. Not to look too far ahead in the future. We'll talk more about that coming up. But it kind of is indicative, like, this is what Mexico does. We did not succeed. We move on. You know, and it just and I know people are talking about Mauricio Pochettino maybe staying. Why? You know, I mean, he did well, decent, I guess. I can't even say well. He did fine, just like every other manager has for the U.S., right? We're basically a top 16 team in every World Cup. It's a surprise if the U.S. doesn't get to the round of 16. It's more of a surprise than if they do, certainly. They get there all the time, but that's it. You know, and he didn't do any better than anybody else has. I think I like what Mexico does in this sense. Fire earlier than later. And I don't mean fire. You know, they're moving on, whatever you want to call it. I'm not saying you fire Mauricio Pochettino. They're still talking about a new deal. Okay, but we've got to demand more in the long run as the United States. We should be demanding more than this.
7: Yeah, and I think that for both Mexico and for the U.S., this is just about right. What we all expected. They're in the top 10, 15, maybe top 20 teams in the world, but they haven't reached that elite level yet to be considered into the top 10. That's a whole nother level. Still a far ways to go for both of these teams, U.S. and Mexico. Now, Canada, they've done something they've never done before, so they're exceeding expectations for me. And Jesse Marsh has changed the way that a lot of people think about that Canadian team, so there's a lot of excitement there, and there's a lot of a bright future ahead with a lot of the athletes, Canadian soccer players, the kids that got inspired by this World Cup, because I truly believe that a lot of kids did get inspired in Canada from this World Cup, from their performance. But for Mexico, I think they deserve a lot of credit. Just leaving it out there, all on the field at Estadio Azteca that night. You know, it was sad, of course. Everybody left sad. Fans left sad. Mexican players, fans. But they still also left proud of the effort, you know, and that they battled all the way till the very end. I felt like the tying goal was coming, you know, even though that they kept doing the same exact thing and it was not working. But I felt like it was about to come, but they just ran out of time. Props to England, though, who emptied their tank out there on that pitch that night. Bellingham, Harry Kane, those guys are warriors. Those guys knew they had to battle the conditions. They had to battle the altitude. They had to battle the crowd. They had to battle everything that night. A good Mexican team, but they left it all out there on the pitch. They were exhausted at that final whistle, and that's what it takes. I didn't see that type of effort from the U.S. men's national team, and that's what makes me really, really upset is I didn't see that just like putting it all out there on the field, like Jude Bellingham, the final whistle blew. Bellingham went down to his knees and you can see him trying to catch his breath. His body was just like, you know, trying to catch his breath, and it was just dramatic, but that's what it takes. You got to leave everything out there on the line. And I felt like the U.S. men's national team didn't play like everything was on the line.
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3: Welcome back. Road to the Cup here on ESPN LA. Dave Denholm and Mario Rees joining you as we are each week throughout this World Cup. And boy, it's getting down to the down and dirty here. We have one semifinal set, and we know that matchup. We'll be talking about that coming up in the show. France will be taking on Spain. We'll break that down. But first, what's next for all three of these CONCACAF teams, Mario? We alluded to it in the first segment. Mexico has hired Rafa Marquez, one of the Mexican legends, of course, Barcelona legend as well. Is the talent there right now? Now, it's a four-year cycle. He's got a long way to go. It'll be surprising, frankly, if he makes it that far. You know, that's just the way world football is, to be honest. I mean, you go into it hoping he's going to be there for the World Cup in 2030. Is the talent there right now moving forward for this Mexican side?
4: Dave, I do think it's a little bit soon for Rafa Marquez because I did want him for the World Cup for that next cycle. So I really do hope he does well enough to get there to that next cycle. But that being said, there is some talent here on this Mexico squad. Of course, Gilberto Mora, the 17-year-old. You got Johan Vasquez, Eric Lira, who was really, really a good player for this tournament. I really like what I saw from him. Fidalgo, Ober Vargas. I mean, these are some young guys, Armando Gonzalez from Chivas. These are some young guys that still have a bright future, but it's still ultimately going to be up to the head coach, who hopefully is Rafa Marquez, to develop these guys. These guys do need to take the next level, and so it's going to need a lot of development. Not a little bit. It's going to take a lot of development, and you say 4 years down the road, I mean, that happens really, really quick. That comes by really, really quick. We know that. Now, because of all the stars in this World Cup, where we'd be at in age in the next one, as far as like Quiñones, Raul Jimenez, those were some of the stars in this World Cup for Mexico. They're going to be up towards their later 30s, right? So who's going to be the stars of that next generation for that next World Cup? That's still something that we're going to have to wait and see.
3: Yeah, absolutely. I think you're right. They definitely have the ability and, you know, the talent level that you're talking about. It's funny how I think of Eric Lira. And when you play out of position and how he was just beaten by LAFC, if you remember, in the Champions Cup, and that was the kind of the last thought I had of Lira, but he was playing out of position. He was immense in this World Cup in his rightful position in that defensive midfield spot, and just incredible. But I remember him from Cruz Azul playing in the – and it's just funny how, you know, if you don't watch every week or every day, I remember fans even saying then, oh, he's just playing out of position. Lira's a beast in the midfield, and, oh, boy, he was. Frankly, I am as one of my best 11 for a long time in this tournament. He almost could get a shout. If Mexico would have won that game against England, right? Yeah. If they would have advanced to the quarterfinals, I think he might have made it overall. That's how good he's been. I think sometimes when you get knocked out of the round of 16, it's hard for those, you know, everybody to remember that you were even in the tournament after, you know, these huge games coming up that we're watching now. And to be fair, there's a lot of talent in this World Cup, boy, Mario. It has shown up.
4: Oh, my God.
3: But you're right. I hope Rafa Marquez for Mexico, like, you know, look, as a rival, I want him to not succeed, but I think you're right. I think it's a little early. I think this move was, you know, a little surprising that way, because if he's the guy you believe that can take you forward in that next World Cup. Now, that said, you know, it's a long way to go. Who knows? Maybe he leaves and comes back by then. I mean, you never know what can happen.
4: Or leaves this one and comes back for the next one, you know.
3: Fair enough. Yeah. And so you never know there. But I do agree with you. The talent is there. Gilberto Mora, wow. Just, yeah, I know people are going to make mistakes. Everybody's like, oh, yeah, but he did this. So what? He's 17. And just that experience going forward. Mario, I think the future is bright for Mexico based on this performance in this tournament. I don't know that I can say that out of the U.S., out of these guys. And here's what I said, even right after the match. I'd say it with no anger. I didn't say it all fired up. You know, I took my time thinking about this. But that performance showed me that I don't need to see these guys anymore. Now, that doesn't mean, I know, that's pie in the sky. They're going to get called back in, and yeah, people will make excuses for them. Some of them will. But I don't believe they really have it in them, because this was the opportunity in the United States for this. We talked about it all the way leading up. And to put that performance out there against Belgium, I don't need to see that again. Like, what do I need to see from Christian Pulisic anymore? I mean, I'm not ripping on him. I'm not, all these people are having these weird conversations about Pulisic and injuries and is he soft? No, I'm not. That's not what I'm even talking about. I've seen enough. Like, it's just about the level. And I like his talent. And I thought Weston McKennie was playing great until he met up against Belgium in a really important match, and he shrank from it. I'm sorry. Like, I don't need to see these. I would rather go with a bunch of 19-year-olds and 20-year-olds and find the next generation. They've had their opportunities here. This is not their first World Cup either, right? They've got as far as they can, clearly, and they lose to better teams badly. I don't need to see that again.
4: Who defends U.S. soccer, someone who was just getting more and more excited with each and every single match that they were playing in this World Cup, I was truly, I mean, the word that I was using was just embarrassed after that game against Belgium, because nobody showed up. Like, where were these guys? You know, I was saying, you know, it's got to be, you know, Pulisic, he's got to be the leader. You know, Tillman's got to step up. And all these players, you know, McKennie's got to, you know, dominate in the midfield. And nobody showed up. Nobody did their job. Now, 4 years is enough time to improve, but you're going to keep some of these players. And you're going to find also a few new ones. You're going to throw some new ones in there. But is it enough time to completely reinvent the program? I don't think so. So there's going to be a good core that's coming back, and they're going to be in their prime. Still, some of these guys will be in their prime. Like, some of the key players that were doing well in this World Cup in 2026 are going to be probably peaking still in 2030. Pulisic's going to be a veteran, so he'll be like a veteran leader But Balogun, somebody who really, really impressed me and won me over in this tournament, he's going to be peaking in this next tournament. He's a young guy, so he's still going to be good. Malik Tillman, he won over a lot of people. If he's still around, Pepe as well. Pepe's got to show a little bit more. But these guys have a little bit more experience with this World Cup, and now they got to show that in this next one. And I think it's going to be a good experience for them, knowing that, okay, we did good in the 2026 group stage, but when it comes to the knockouts, they are going to have to turn it up. So I think that was a good learning experience for a lot of these guys that are going to come back.
3: See, I'm a realist, and I know you're right. Like, you're correct. They are going to be around still. And you are maybe a little bit too optimistic, though. I don't see it from these guys. I'm sorry. Like, I saw enough. But I know you're right that they're still going to be around. We're going to have to rely on some of them. I get it. If it was me, if U.S. Soccer hired me tomorrow, I'm just not calling these guys back up. I mean, it would take an awful lot, you know, over the next four years, honestly. Now, if Flo Balogun goes off and plays for Real Madrid and starts scoring every week, like, I'm sick of hearing about the generic Europe, right? These guys all play in Europe. And they threw up on their shoes in the biggest moments of their soccer lives, right? Mm-hmm. Now, again, if some dude's playing 40 games at Real Madrid, like Kylian Mbappe or something, okay, great. Yeah, okay, I believe in that, right? That's the highest of the high level. I don't need to hear about someone playing at Bournemouth, you know, trying to struggle in the Premier, although they're a decent team, whatever. Don't give me that. Can they do it? And I understand you want to give them the opportunity because, yeah, these guys are playing at high level, blah, blah, blah. But it doesn't mean anything in the end. You still got to go out and do it. And it may be with these individual players, I've seen enough, you know. But you are right. Like, that's what's going to happen. They're still going to get opportunities, a lot of them, because they are of a certain age where, well, we just trust these guys. I'm just saying we need to find 18 and 19-year-olds who don't know from losing. Yeah. Right, we need to develop guys who know how to go out there and get it done. We need some gritty. Yeah,
4: we definitely need to develop guys.
3: Guys who are not going to back away.
4: Was that the U.S. men's national team have to develop more depth as well, because Belgium definitely exposed that. I mean, the U.S.
3: That's
4: does
3: true.
4: Have a strong starting 11 that can compete with a lot of good teams in the tournament. But the top nations...
3: Pochettino clearly trusted like 12 guys.
4: Exactly.
3: And that's not a, you know what I mean? Like, that's,
4: and the other guys didn't even get any minutes at all because he didn't see anything in them. But the top nations can bring game changers in off of the bench, like we saw against Belgium. That, I think, is the next step for the U.S. men's national team. That's not easy to do, to have that much depth to where you're going to the bench and you're like, oh, yeah, okay, look at this. We got this guy coming in. That is something we've ever seen.
3: I mean, France, it's not a joke. They literally have two teams in this roster that could virtually win the World Cup. I mean, if the day struck them right, you know, like, I mean, they're backups to win the World Cup. Yeah, I would agree. Now, that's rare. I mean, let's be realistic. France is a different kind of beast all the way around in terms of

0: bandwagon fans jump on, right? And they're like, oh, yeah, they start to believe too. And they're like, I like this team. I like this World Cup. You know, they're new to it or they're just jumping on. And then all of a sudden you play against, okay, a good team. Finally, you face a good team, like one of the favorites, one of the top teams, and you do that. Like, that is where you need to show up and be like, yes, we're here. This is what we're here for. This, we are waiting for this moment at home, for this golden moment here for the golden generation. And then you do that. That's what made me so mad.
1: Coming up, we know two teams in the semifinals. We'll take a look at that matchup. We've still got more to talk about here. It is Road to the Cup. He's Mario Rios. I'm Dave Denholm. 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
8: 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Think a corner kick is a karate move? 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
1: Welcome back. Road to the Cup here on ESPN LA. I'm Dave Denholm. He's Mario Rees. Mario, those teams are in the semifinals, and boy, what a matchup this is going to be. We'll talk a little bit about how they got here. France taking on Spain, in my opinion, the two favorites of this tournament, even seeing after seeing all the other teams. Even before the tournament, I felt like these were the two favorites. They end up having to play in the semifinals here. France beating Morocco easily yesterday, 2-0. That

0: they could have played 490 minutes and Morocco was not going to catch up, in my estimation. Spain just too good. And then today, earlier, Spain holding off Belgium at SoFi, 2-1 the final in that one. Belgium, to their credit, battled, but Spain get the late goal. Couple of goals off of spilled shots from the keepers, although Thibaut Courtois, before he was injured, his initial save on the Lamine Ball blast on the first goal, that was a good save. Just happened to fall to Fabian Ruiz. I don't think any relation to you, Mario. No, I'm kidding. But Fabian Ruiz gets the first goal. Then Mikel Moreno, again, a super sub. Moreno comes in again late in the match, gets the game winner against a game Belgium side that really battled. But yeah. Mario, these two teams deserve to be here, and they are here. They'll take on each other Tuesday in Dallas.
1: What a match that is going to be. Like I predicted at the beginning of the tournament, I thought this was going to be the final. We're going to get it here in the semifinal. I can't wait for this one. I haven't seen Spain in any kind of trouble yet in this tournament, even though they were tied, you know, in this match for a good chunk of the match today versus Belgium. But Spain was just in control the entire match. And Belgium is a serious contender, too. Like, just like we saw against the U.S. men's national team, Belgium is a really, really solid team, deep roster, a lot of star players. But Spain still played with all the composure, just the calmness, class. They just were just all together. And, like, they knew that it was just a matter of time that they were going to get it. And they got it. I thought they would get it maybe in extra time. But, no, they got it in regulation. And it was a wrap just like that. And it seems like Spain is just so in control. They've only conceded one goal this entire tournament. So Spain is not going to let you beat them very easy. They're not going to beat themselves, of course. Now, France is a different beast. France, oh my goodness. Yeah. I mean, with every match that France plays, I feel like they're convincing people more and more all over, like, to change their picks. Like, I'm going to go with France now, because that's what I did. I initially picked Spain. But then as I saw a few matches from France, I was like, I'm going to change my pick to France winning this entire thing. So, it's going to be
0: I kind of agree
1: match.
0: With you. I had Spain as the favorite coming into the tournament, but here's the difference. Same. Spain wants to win 1-0. France wants to win 5-3.
1: Oh, my gosh, and they're doing it so well, yeah.
0: And the problem is France can also defend. They don't have to win 5-3, but they want to, and I don't know how Spain's going to keep up. If Spain doesn't have their best defensive day, which they've already had several of them, as Mario alluded to, if they don't have the absolute greatest defensive day of their lives, I just don't know how you can hold down France. And I don't know where the goals will come from for Spain enough. Unless Lamine Yamal, who is a wild card here, he's that
1: well
0: good.
1: Today too. Yeah,
0: today. Maybe, you know, he only has one goal, but if he maybe had a hat trick or some kind of crazy performance that way, of course, then Spain will beat everybody. But I just see France too deep, too dangerous, just too many weapons. I mean, Michael Olise might be the best player in the tournament, and that's with Lionel Messi still playing. I mean, you've got Olise, you've got Dembele, who is in the Golden Boot race, and he's not even the top scorer on his team because Kylian Mbappe is there. You got Barcola, you got Desiree Doué. I mean, just an embarrassment of riches for Didier Deschamps' side.
1: France is one of those teams that are making the knockout games just look super easy, just the way that they're so comfortable. They beat Morocco 2-0, so comfortable. And so the scary thing for me is that I don't think they've even hit their top gear yet. You know, that they haven't had to panic. They've been in control. They've been controlling the tempo in each and every single game. So they never seem like they're rushing anything. They play with all the confidence, you know, that they know that they belong in the final. Like, Mbappe, he plays like, I'm going to the final. Like, try and stop me. He's leading the way every single match, and he plays like that. Like, you can't stop me. So that's a really good feeling if you're a player in a tournament. I mean, I don't care what sport you're in. If you have that look and that feeling like you can't be stopped, that's a very, very special moment in time in your career. And I think that's where Mbappe is in his career. He just feels like nobody can stop him. He's getting assists. He's getting goals. He probably get the Golden Boot, and he's probably going to get to that final. And I think they're going to lift the trophy. What a moment right now for Mbappe. He's leading the way.
0: Yeah, it's a different perspective that I have for Mbappe. Lionel Messi's always the best player. Like, I'm sorry. I'm just convinced. I will never be convinced otherwise. Like, if he plays, if he's still, he's always the best player. Mbappe could go on to have the best World Cup career that anybody's ever seen, and that includes Pelé winning two.
1: I can
0: right?
1: see that. Yep.
0: What Maradona did in the World Cup, because Mbappe has already been to two finals and won one.
1: Yeah.
0: Was an inch away from winning a second already. And he's on a team now that, yes, he's the star in terms of he's the best player, but he's not.
1: He's not alone.
0: The only, you know, there's 11 weapons from top to bottom. They might even have 23 weapons.
1: He's going
0: to
1: have a bunch of studs along his side his entire World Cup career, and that's going to only
0: exactly.
1: help him. But he's doing
0: so. It's different.
1: Too.
0: Like, he's not the best player of all time, Kylian Mbappe, and I don't think he ever will be. He might be the best World Cup player of all time already. And if he wins this one, you'd have to say, holy cow, like three finals appearances if he wins this match against Spain. Even if you weren't to come away with another trophy, you've already won one. You've already got the World Cup in your pocket if you're Kylian Mbappe. All this is just extra. It's just adding on to the legacy of the World Cup. Now, he'll probably end up going on to score more goals than anybody in the World Cup because he's so much younger than Messi, of course, as they're battling for that in terms of the all-time. So it's just, it's all there in front of him with the team he has around him. Because look at Argentina. Argentina, now I'm not disparaging any of their players, right? Argentina has some fine players. They are not as loaded as France. You know, it's Lionel Messi doing a lot of the work. And now they got a lot of guys doing the dirty work. Maybe that's just how they're built, and maybe that's just meant to be because Messi is so good, and that's the way it should be from, you know, Scaloni figuring this out. But France is just, they're two teams. They're
1: it's
0: 26.
1: Almost not fair, Dave.
0: Yeah, I mean, it's just, oh, that guy's out, whatever. Dembele will just, you know, like, oh, Mbappe goes out injured. Well, really, honestly, it's not even that big of a deal and with so much talent. It's just scary how good they are. Now, to Spain's credit, Mario, you're right. They're so good defensively, they could shut somebody out no matter how good they are.
1: They can, Dave. They are the team. Yeah, if anybody can take France out of this tournament, it is Spain. So that's what's so interesting about this one.
0: To me, if you get to a semifinal, it is just, you have to be praised for that. Like, I mean, I know you want to win the whole thing. Of course, that's who gets remembered, right? But I remember teams that made it in the semifinals. One of them was Morocco, right? And I remember Hristo Stoichkov, you know, going to a semifinal when you weren't expecting that necessarily. And that is just amazing to even get that far because any of these teams can take this down. Now, we've got some other games to talk about. We'll get to that in a moment. But if we look at this France-Spain game coming up on Tuesday, Mario, we've kind of been leading to this point. Do you agree with me? Like, it's just, if you have to make a pick, it's just France with too many weapons that just, yes, Spain certainly could pitch a shutout here and maybe get it done 1-0, but there's just too much going for this France team to pick against them.
1: Too much firepower from France. Yeah, just way too much. As good as Spain is and as calm as they are, I mean, they're going to put up a good fight. It's going to be a good match, but just too much firepower. Too many guys to worry about. I mean, you got guys like Barcola that's coming off of the bench and scoring as well. It's like, geez, you're looking over to the sideline. Like, who are they bringing in now? You know, it's like, oh, my goodness. So, yeah, I take France in this one. Maybe a 2-1 win maybe for France here in this one.
0: Yeah, I think it's going to be thrilling. You're right. It's going to be tough. I think it'll start out a little slow because Spain's going to want to really slow this thing down, keep the ball, you know, not even worry about, you know, scoring early. Just kind of just let's nil-nil this. Let's frustrate France as much as we can. You know, let's keep this thing tight. You don't want, certainly, if you're Spain, you don't want France getting out to some early 2-0 lead on a couple big goals where you opened up too soon. So this one's going to be very cagey. I know I've been using that word a lot when you're talking about Spain in this whole tournament, but they're smart. The Spanish side knows how to win and how to play to win. And I think it was their manager never lost a knockout game. So, I mean, even in his whole, like, he's never lost a tournament knockout game. So, yeah, kudos to them getting the win over Belgium, who, again, was a very game side. They gave it their best. They just were never, well, I shouldn't say never. They could have won this match, of course, but they just are not as good as Spain. The best
1: team. I think Lamine Yamal could be a wild card in that match against France,
0: I agree,
1: too. If he goes crazy, if he goes wild, which he has all the potential to do, and he can go at guys, you know, 1v1, 1v2, and if he can create problems over there, then who knows what could happen? That can be the wild card, Dave. So watch out for Lamine Yamal. I'm not saying anything shocking. I'm not breaking news here about Lamine Yamal.
0: No.
1: But he's that exciting for that team, and a lot of people love to see him play, and I love to see him play because he's that a little bit different than most of the guys on that Spain team, and you know, like they like to play a little slower and slow the game down, especially against France. They're gonna like to keep possession, but Lamine, I think he's gonna trying to be attacking these guys.
0: Yeah, there aren't too many players that if they have their best game, they can nullify a whole country's worth of good players. So that is true.
1: Yeah.
0: And Lamine Yamal is one of a very few who can do that. So he is that wild card, yes. We both agree, though. We believe France is just too much.
1: Yes.
0: I love your 2-1 scoreline. I got no problem with that. I think that's a very sharp scoreline as well. We believe France is going to move on to the finals. Still to come, we got to preview Saturday's 2 quarterfinals games coming up tomorrow. Norway versus England, Argentina versus Switzerland. That's next right here on the Road to the Cup. Dave Denholm and Mario Rees and you on ESPN LA.
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0: Welcome back. Final segment of the Road to the Cup here on ESPN LA. Don't forget, our next show is coming up Thursday, July 16th, 8 p.m. And we've got a lot to talk about up until then, because we still got to find out who are the other two semifinalists in this tournament. We'll know what's going on Thursday. We'll know the final matchup to talk about.
1: We got a busy week next week, Dave, with the LAFC taking on the Galaxy as well on Friday. So it's going to be a busy week. And then we got the World Cup final on Sunday. Can't wait for next week. We're going to be busy, but it's going to be a whole lot of fun.
0: We will know who will be playing for that World Cup final. But first, a couple of matches tomorrow, two quarterfinal games, Norway versus England, Argentina versus Switzerland. The winner of these two matches will play Wednesday in Atlanta. We talked about already France and Spain meeting up Tuesday in Dallas in the other semifinal. Mario, Norway making it just a crazy run, riding on the back of the strongman Erling Haaland. He's got a big back. He can carry a lot of weight. And
1: no problem.
0: Certainly the team is, you know, they've played well around him too. You can't just get this far, you know, just hoping one guy up front, because you need guys to feed him the ball. And they have Odegaard and amongst others. But this is an England team, Mario, that I think that's on a mission. If you can go into Azteca and do that in those surroundings, in that atmosphere, with those conditions, with a straight red card, which was fully deserved, and you're down to 10 men. We're not talking about 10 men in the 93rd minute. We're talking about 35-plus minutes of just agony. And to survive agony, that, Mario, yeah. I think England is the team that certainly can win this whole thing if they keep playing like this.
1: Yeah, they got to be playing with a lot of confidence in this match against Norway after what they went through. Just a lot of agony, like you said, in that match. So, but if there is a Cinderella story, I think, you know, this is the Cinderella story. Norway, you know, and the people love their Cinderella story. And this is a good one, too, because nobody really expected them to get to the final eight. We all knew about Erling Haaland. I mean, most of us knew, but the casual fans didn't know. But to get to the final eight and have a chance to knock out England, that's got to motivate them, you know. And everyone here in America has become a huge fan of Erling Haaland. And you can't blame them, because he's so fun to watch. He's so strong. He's such a beast. He's a baller. He's scoring. Great personality. So when you have somebody like Haaland there leading the way, you're never going to be out of the game. And that's how they feel. That's how Norway feels. That's how they've been playing. So he gives them that chance for each and every single game. He gives them that chance in this tournament to possibly do the unthinkable and get to the semifinal, knock out England.
0: I agree. It is to a point where nothing would surprise me with any of these teams, but certainly Norway. It wouldn't surprise me if they have the game of their lives again and beat an English team that has shown that they've got some defensive frailties at times. Yeah. England has not been, you know, certainly foolproof defensively, but you know, the reason I say England is the favorite in this one is because of how they handled Mexico, not because of all the surroundings. It was those two goals in rapid succession, right? Yeah. They're more than capable of outscoring you with Harry Kane, Jude Bellingham, all the weapons they have. And really, that's where I felt, you know, everybody's going to point to the second half, the penalty, this, you know, and that's how Mexico lost. I think Mexico lost the game in the first half with those two goals back to back. And just losing their heads for just a couple of minutes, you know, and that's all it takes against
1: to the face, to the chin, and that was like a left hook to the body, like back to back.
0: Yeah, but it's also like a round where you win 10-7, and yeah, you might go the whole 15, but you never really were able to get back into it when you lost that round.
1: Yep. Still hurts a little
0: bit. And, you know, people will say, oh, they had chances, it was two, you know, no way, it was the third goal that really made all the difference. I just think that Mexico falling asleep like that And to England's credit, they deserve the credit for putting the pressure on Mexico like they did and getting those two goals. But it wasn't like England needed 30 chances to get those goals either. They're very clinical when they have the opportunity. And it's not just Harry Kane, although he might be the most clinical number nine in the whole world.
1: Yes, I agree. Yeah, Dave, so, totally. He don't need much. And when he gets a chance, it's probably going to find on the frame at least.
0: And even if you're Thomas Tuchel, like, you can take 10 minutes to, like, okay, let's back away defensively and really reset ourselves here to make sure we don't give this game up, because we know we can turn it on. And again, we don't need 30 chances. We don't need 25 shots to find the back of the net twice, you know? And it's
1: exactly,
0: it's a team that can do that against Norway, where maybe you invite Norway in a little bit, see if you can open them up that way, because Norway's not going to want to play super expansive in this match, I don't think. They're going to be hoping Erling Haaland can just score on the two chances he gets. That's basically Norway's, you know, okay, here's our big scouting report on how we're going to play England. It's like a one sentence. We're going to get two chances, and we hope Erling can bury both of them, and we move on 2-1. That's
1: Norway is full of belief, too, after knocking out Brazil in that round of 16, because that Brazil team
0: and they definitely owned,
1: right?
0: Brazil.
1: So that's got to have them full of belief and playing with a lot of confidence here in this one against England, and also knowing that they got nothing to lose. So the pressure is on England. You know, they're playing with house money. Norway's playing with house money here on this one. So
0: yeah,
1: it's got to be also a little bit more motivating, a little more relaxed, a little more chill. Like, if they can knock out England, wow, that would be amazing for Norway.
0: I'm going to take a little detour here because we brought up Brazil. Brazil got exactly as far as they should. They're not any better than that. The round of 16, and they were fully dominated by Norway, in my humble opinion. Not dominated, but they deserved to lose. Like, Norway didn't fake their way through that win. And I'll tell you why. Brazil just doesn't have enough creativity. And I've been saying it for a while. They need to look down at Cincinnati in MLS.
1: Yeah.
0: To a man named Evander. Like, they need
1: one of our favorite to watch in the MLS, yes.
0: Evander will not defend. Like, he's not going to hurt himself defending, okay? That's not what Brazil needs. They got plenty of that. They got plenty of grinded out midfielders and tough guys and you know, good players that way. They don't have that spark of creativity up front, and they needed Evander. And everybody laughs when I say it and blah, blah, blah, because it's Brazil, and oh my gosh, they got players all. Well, clearly, they don't have enough of them, because they were no better than a top 16 team. They don't deserve
1: nobody
0: to be in the conversation
1: in this tournament. You didn't, I didn't. Nobody had him making a deep run in this tournament.
0: I mean, could they have surprised us? But it would have been a surprise, right?
1: Yeah, totally.
0: Even as great as their history is, if you look at this roster, I know Carlo Ancelotti is known as some great coach. Yeah, fine. But it would still been a surprise if they had gone deep and won this thing. And it would have been a shock, in my opinion. So they got exactly where they needed to get, or could get, with the talent. They needed an Evander. And that's why Norway were able to hang around and get the chances they got. And when you have Erling Haaland, doesn't matter how good your defense is, he can beat that, you know? And so I think we could actually, if things go a certain way in this Norway-England game, meaning an early goal for either side, I think you could see a real classic 4-3, 4-2, 3-2 kind of game. If it's a little bit tighter early, and neither team wants to play around much and make sure they don't make the big mistake, then you might get that 1-0 kind of game. Mario, I think England's just too tough for this Norway side in the end.
1: I'm right there with you. I think England edges this one out, but don't be surprised if it goes into extra time in a back-and-forth battle between two just big giants, you know, going at each other, giving it their all.
0: Sure.
1: Just a lot of physicality, you know, a lot of defense, and just grinding out a win for England, edging it out in maybe extra time.
0: Argentina-Switzerland seems a little more straightforward, but Argentina, boy, they're just hanging on the edge. They're living on the edge of a possible nightmare here, as Egypt really were minutes away from winning that game. Now, again, Argentina battled back and fully deserved it in the end, but boy, I don't think you can go down 2-0 to Switzerland in the 80th minute and expect to come climbing back.
1: Can you imagine, Dave, if Argentina had like a not favorable schedule? Because you got to be honest, I mean, I'm gonna keep it honest, they had a very, very favorable schedule all the way through, And even with Switzerland, another probably favorable match for them. I mean, they've had the easiest route, but still they've struggled. And they're making it through, but they've struggled. And at the beginning of the tournament, before the tournament, I didn't think that they were going to make a deep, deep run. I knew they had Messi, of course, and he was going to do his thing. But I didn't have Argentina as one of my favorites. But now, after looking the path that they've had, the path that they're going to have here, they're looking like they can make it to that final.
0: The reason you say cliche, like you can only play who's in front of you, is because everybody thought it was going to be some great Argentina-Colombia clash in this, you know, quarterfinal, right? Like this was going to be the game where Colombia could even beat them. Well, Colombia had no offense. They couldn't find a way to score against anybody virtually. So they didn't deserve to move on, right? Switzerland did what they had to do and scratched. Maybe Switzerland's not as good a team as Colombia, but Colombia didn't show that much in this tournament, as it turned out. And they weren't very good, in my humble opinion, you know. So when you do that, it looks like, oh, Argentina has kind of a soft way through. Well, teams got to show up, you know, and I don't think Colombia really did. They didn't really impress me. And that was supposed to be the big tussle coming up.
1: Argentina had a very, very easy group stage as well. Probably the easiest.
0: Yeah, but that's part of that 48 team thing. Sometimes that's going to happen too. You're still going to have to prove it to win the whole thing, right? Whether Argentina gets to the semis or the quarters, and then maybe they don't win against whatever. If you don't win it, you get found out eventually. So if you're going to win it, you're the best team. And if you don't, you get found out. Whether it's, oh, they had an easy ride to the semis, well, then maybe the semifinals, they get embarrassed. Who knows? But I don't think that's going to happen, certainly. But, yeah, I mean, you can also make – you can only play who's around you. And that's just the way it goes. You know, Portugal ran into Spain because Portugal didn't win their group like they should have. And that's just those the kind of things that happen too. So I think Argentina wins this one. I actually think Argentina is going to win this one kind of easily. This is not going to be as tough a test. I do, however, think that maybe Switzerland's the only team that can actually beat Argentina, because Switzerland's willing to play 0-0. And if other teams open up against Argentina, Messi is still Messi, and they could certainly win this whole thing. As crazy as it sounds, as much as we've been bragging about France and Spain, and rightly so, you got to beat Argentina. It's kind of the old thing I say about Gamecki sides in the CONCACAF Champions Cup. You better drive a stake through their heart, because they're not done until you do. And until Argentina's out, not out. So
1: yeah, and obvious
0: they are the defending champs.
1: Said, who's going to stop Messi? That's the obvious truth in this match. You know, he can already taste the final. He knows it. He's playing like he knows it. Argentina, just too much firepower, so they can beat you in so many different ways. You know, they control possession, hit you on the counter real, real quick, or they can just leave it up to Messi, who creates something just out of nothing, right? So I think the pressure is on Argentina. Switzerland is going to, you know, be playing with house money, much like Norway, going up against the powerhouse of Argentina. But still, I think, you know, Argentina has way more quality, and they're going to win this one probably convincingly. Switzerland won't make it easy. They're going to make them work for it, but still, no problem for Argentina.
0: That's going to do it for us. 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
30: All right, so, Dr. Clapper, how you been, man? What's going on?
32: Busy. Loving the World Cup, man. I love this guy, Holland. Oh, my God.
30: He's something, right? He's
32: it.
30: Like right out of Central Casting. Looks like the guy you want taking your big shots.
31: And Dr. Clapper, because you, like us, is a Laker fan, Emily has breaking Laker news.
33: We do. Free agent center Kevon Looney has agreed to a one-year, $3.9 million deal with the Los Angeles Lakers.
32: Yeah.
33: Sources tell ESPN.
31: I'll tell you, Kevon,
30: that's a great sign.
31: Kevon Looney is a UCLA guy, played 1 year there. Michael knows him well because he won a few rings with the Warriors. I think he won four of them with the Warriors. And, Doc, he's perfect for what we need. We don't need 30 minutes out of him. We need 15 minutes to back up Walker Kessler. This is an excellent signing by the Lakers.
32: John Arl, I want to ask you a question.
31: Yes,
32: do you follow the model of the New York Knicks? Because look at how they beat all the experts' ideas and won a ring. Or do you just continue to do the old-fashioned way and think only of OKC and San Antonio?
31: It's a great question. What I would do, and by the way, Doc, to your question, I mentioned this at the start of the show, you cannot find one person, including my good friend Ben Lyons, a diehard Knicks fan, who picked the Knicks to win the title at the start of last year. Not one.
32: Correct.
31: Anybody who says they did is lying. So
32: correct.
31: You can catch lightning in a bottle.
30: Yep.
31: What the Lakers have done by getting younger and more athletic is they have somewhat copied that blueprint.
30: Yeah.
31: The reason the Knicks can come at you in waves is they have five guys who can all switch, including Karl Anthony Towns and Mikal Bridges and Josh Hart. And so now the Lakers are kind of heading that way. Walker Kessler's going to be the rim protector, and everybody else can switch. You know, people forget, Luka's 6'7". Austin is 6'4", 6'5". I mean, they can guard multiple positions. So it's going to be their biggest challenge is to figure out how to defend when they don't have a lot of good one-on-one defenders. But I'm you know, as you know, Doc, I'm kind of a shameless Lakers apologist. I'm excited about the possibilities here. I think they could really be into something. Let me ask you this, Doc. There's this World Cup story that struck me as really odd. So they're celebrating at the World Cup, and this guy jumps over the wall and hurts his wrist.
30: Oh, it's terrible.
31: It's a bad injury.
30: It looks like the kind of thing I would do.
31: Right. It does. That is a very
30: jumping
31: that's
30: over
31: a, very good
30: a
31: thing.
30: Wall.
31: And they put this guy into surgery, Doc, immediately. And my first thought, and again, I'm not a doctor, you are. My first thought is, it's his wrist. Wrap it up with an ace bandage and tell him to go out there and kick the ball. But apparently that was not the plan. Why did they put this guy in surgery right away?
32: So go ahead and look at your forearm, your elbow, your wrist in front of you right now. Let's say you're looking at your left arm and your wrist goes up and down and your elbow straightens. What this young man did was he put his left hand down. I watched carefully how he did this, and it slipped. So now he fell over, and all of his weight was on an outstretched hand. Now, he broke the mid portion. We call it both bones of the forearm.
31: Yep.
32: So he looks like he's bending his elbow, but I got news for you. When you look at the video, that ain't his elbow that's bending. That's the snap of both bones of the forearm, and he's got to have surgery ASAP. That's why I've never seen someone with an upper extremity injury need a stretcher before, but that's why. Horrific injury. Sometimes it's even an open fracture, but you can't put him in a splint and put him on a plane. He had to have surgery in Mexico.
30: All right, let's talk about Shohei Ohtani. Let's pivot a little bit over to Shohei, who now is dealing with a bicep thing, following dealing with the blister thing, following dealing with the knee thing. His availability for the All-Star break and the All-Star game is a little bit in question. Tell me about this bicep injury.
32: So one of the greatest things about the Mason and Ireland show is you connect us as a Los Angeles community to the past. It's not just talking about the present. And as it relates to Shohei Ohtani, the greatest baseball player we've ever seen beyond Babe Ruth, let's look at the past. John Elway won two Super Bowls with a completely torn biceps tendon. He actually has what's known as a Popeye sign, where you snap at your shoulder the top of the tendon. It's called biceps because bi means two. Sep in Latin means head. There's two heads of this muscle at your shoulder and only one insertion at your elbow that helps you flex your elbow and, more importantly, rotate your forearm, supination, to turn it. And you don't need it. John Elway won 1997 and 1998 at the age of 39 with a completely torn biceps tendon. He won the two Super Bowls. Well, guess what? Brett Favre, in 2009, takes the Vikings to the NFC Championship with a completely torn biceps tendon. So, Dodger fans, do not worry about Shohei's biceps issues. It's not anything that's going to keep him from being Shohei Ohtani.
31: All right, Dr. Clapper, this just happened today, and so I hope I'm not surprising you with this, but I'll throw it at you. The Knicks announced that Jalen Brunson underwent surgery this morning on his left wrist. He played through this injury during the title run, and of course he played great. He won the finals MVP. They say he'll be fine. They say he'll be out 2 months. Does that jive with what you understand? Can you have wrist surgery in July and be ready to go in October?
32: Absolutely, yes. If it is a tendon, it certainly can be corrected. Most likely, we all know about a meniscus that's in our knee, but there's two other locations in our body where we have this rubber gasket like a meniscus, same material your ear is made of, fibrocartilage. We have it between our clavicle and our acromion, the bone on the outside of our shoulder. In between the clavicle touching the end of the bone of your shoulder, there's a small little meniscus there. And in our wrist, we have one. So if you go palms up, the pinky side of your wrist, between the ulna bone and the beginning of the wrist bones, there's a little meniscus there as well. It's called the triangular fibrocartilage complex. And that oftentimes can be torn, particularly with him shooting left-handed. Yes, you can stick a tiny little arthroscope in there and clean it out. Not a problem to come back in 2 months. Jalen Brunson will be back as good as new with his wrist surgery.
30: All right. Hey, Doc, thank you very much, as always, for coming on Saturday morning, 7 a.m., Weekend Warrior Show. Everybody be here on 710 and on the app and on the are you on the YouTube, Doc?
32: I got a face for radio.
31: By the way, Doc, I just got back from one of your favorite places. I flew home from Italy yesterday, and I'm just letting you know that I left plenty of wine over there for you for the next time you go back, okay?
32: Did you see any sculptures, John Ireland?
31: All of them, yeah. We went everywhere.
30: Did you go to Florence?
31: We went to Florence.
30: Did you go to see the David?
31: Yeah, we went to Florence, we went to Siena, we went to Bellagio, The sculptures over there, Doc, as you have told me many times, are insane. And when you think about how many hundreds of years ago these guys did that, it's really unbelievable.
30: It is amazing.
31: Yeah, it was great. All right, Doc, thank you for doing
30: this.
31: Talk to you next week.
32: Okay, talk to you next week. Thanks so much.
30: Dr. Weber, Clapper, clap off. All right.
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32: I don't have to say how are you. I can hear you terrible.
3: No, Doc. Actually, the opposite is true, Doc. The opposite is true. The sob okay. story that I just told you about losing it all and That's being amazing. So far underwater, Doc, yeah. the good news of it all is this, and this is the lesson for everybody, is that I know it sounds terrible. And if you're living in that same world right now,

0: what? A couple of years, just keep working at it, pay it all
1: right,
0: off,
1: right,
0: and then you'll and
1: right.
0: then you'll get back to even. And then once you get back to even, now you can start building towards the future, like I said, rather than paying off the past. It's okay. It happens.
2: Can
1: okay,
2: we respect
1: good.
2: One of the great entries into an interview right there? He sounded a little bit like Rodney, too.
3: Oh, well, Doc is one of the best.
2: That was awesome.
0: Yeah. I'll tell you, I call it.
2: Terrible.
0: Yeah, I'll tell you, my wife called me. She said, come on over. I said, nobody's home. Yeah.
1: At my age, eating has replaced sex, so I put a mirror over the kitchen table.
2: Summer of Schwanz.
0: Yeah, that is the summer of Schwanz. Exactly right. Hey, Doc, just to get started, we Dieter and I were just going into Christian Pulisic and how the entire U.S. soccer world is all over this guy. And now the stories are coming out about, you know, just how uncooperative he is and how he thinks he's bigger and better than everybody else. And this is not us telling the story. This is Landon Donovan, who is the face of American soccer, telling the story. But Berge explained to us that there was breaking news that Pulisic sustained a bone bruise and a microfracture in his leg that is what led him to leave the field against Belgium. Doc, when I saw that, I thought, this guy's going to need a lateral release of some kind because I thought his kneecap would be on the other side of his knee. That's how bad it looked. So what can you explain bone bruise, microfracture, and what that all means?
1: So we're no longer going to call it breaking news. We're going to call it orthopedic news. Exactly. It also reminds me, Rodney used to say, I was born under the earth sign. My wife was born under the water sign. Together we made mud. But,
0: I tell you, I get no respect at all.
1: The degrees, ready for a clap revision? Here comes a clap revision. When we used to make ice cubes, we would pour water into the ice tray. We put the tray water into the freezer. And if we were impatient, we took it out thinking the ice was ready, but it was just slush. It isn't quite a solid yet. But if you wait the right amount of time, it's now an ice cube, right? Now it's a solid. It went from a liquid to a solid, these stages of change. If you now were to punch or kick, like Christian Pulisic did, another player's leg, and we have plenty of cases in the NFL, what's the guy for the Detroit Lions who had a tibia fracture? He's the face of the league on defense. What's his name?
0: Oh, well, you're talking about the defensive end from Michigan. Not Hendrickson.
4: Aiden Hutchinson.
1: Hutchinson, exactly.
0: Hutchinson.
1: Good job, Lindsay. If you watch back at that play, he kicked the other player and hit the center of his tibia, his shin bone, right on, hitting the other player, kicking him, and snapped his tibia. So there is the energy that is enough to go through the skin, through the fascia, through the periosteum of the bone, through the bone itself, and snaps the bone. Wow, that is a solid, that's an ice cube. That is the solid smack with the energy. But what if the amount of energy was less, where it is a bang that goes to the skin, goes to the layer underneath it, but the energy doesn't have enough to snap the bone in half, but is a black and blue mark in the bone? We have all kinds of terms: contusion, bone bruise, trabecular microfracture. That's the slush. It's not an ice cube. It's not that enough energy to snap it, but it hurts. You don't do surgery for it. No rod, no plates or screws. He'll be able to play soccer probably in 6 weeks with no problem.
0: I don't know. I mean, maybe you would tell him he could, but the way we're hearing about his attitude, I mean, missing all of these matches in advance of the World Cup with this idea that you're going to rest your body so that you're fully healthy for the World Cup, and you have to leave the first match with an injury, and then you don't even really play much after that, and then you were so bad in the game against Belgium. So when you're the face of this thing and you're constantly getting hurt, or you're supposed to rest because you're supposed to be so good and then you're not, I don't know, man.
1: And
0: people,
1: Scott,
0: are down
1: contrast,
0: on
1: you. I agree with you. Contrast that to all we are seeing about Elridge Holland. This guy is unbelievable. He is so embraced. He's my favorite athlete of all time right now. How he is embracing little children. You see the tape of the guy, the little kid from Brazil speaking Portuguese, that his classmates are making fun of him because he loves Holland and wants to have the ponytail, and they're making fun of his long hair. Holland sends him a video. Hang in there. Be yourself. And by the way, happy birthday. And he is just – he's the opposite of this Schmendrick that we got playing for the U.S. men's national team.
0: I know. I know. It's really a shame, too, because he's a good-looking kid. He's a really good player. At least his career has been really good. And to have all these people around him, I know some people say it's his father. Some people say it's his agents. But to have all these people around him that have made him inaccessible and therefore unlikable is just really too bad. So, Doc, let's talk about a couple other things while we got you here. Geet, we got Doc here.
2: Yep.
0: I know earlier we were talking a lot of Dodgers, and there's with Ohtani pitching tomorrow, there is some concern, Geet, about...
2: He keeps shrugging off the bicep injury, Cappy. And I'm just curious. Obviously, we've seen John Elway perform, and guys have done it before. But just, you know, how concerned should we be, Dr. Clapper?
1: You should not be concerned at all, because it's one of the greatest muscles in the body, because it is often injured, painful, but it's something that in my 40 years, it's very rare where you actually even need to do surgery to address it, because the word bi meaning two, sep in Latin meaning head, and if you feel your guns, feel your arm right now, and you make a muscle, what you feel contracting is the fact that the biceps originates from two sites in the shoulder. And you never tear the short head of the biceps, which is attached to something called the coracoid. But the long head absolutely tears all the time, and you get what we call a Popeye deformity, because it looks like the muscles in the cartoon character Popeye, because it contracts when the long head of the bicep ruptures. Now, John Elway, 1997, 1998, at age 39, wins two Super Bowls with a completely torn biceps tendon. He had pain in it the months beforehand, and then finally, and I see patients all the time, they go to the gym, they intentionally curl massive weights and snap it on purpose. They do their own operation. They get a Popeye son, but guess what? All of your pain goes away. And that's what happened to John Elway. Brett Favre actually had surgery, not to repair it. He said that's going to take too long to rehab. So he had surgery to intentionally cut his biceps tendon, and he took Minnesota Vikings to the NFC Championship in 2009 at 39 years old, coincidentally, same age. So he's allowed to complain, Ohtani, about his biceps, but trust me, he's going to be just fine. This is not something for any Dodger fan to be worried about.
0: Well, I suppose that's good news. You hear that, Bergie? I would not have thought that. Because, hey, Doc, I've seen guys who've torn their bicep, and they got one of those, not a cast, but, you know, one of those mechanical deals that they've got all over their arm, you know? And it's like, wait, what happened to you? Tore my bicep. I'm like, ooh, that looks bad. There's two things I don't want to tear, my bicep or my Achilles, because I don't have time for that. It looks bad when people have a torn bicep, though, when they have surgery.
1: Well, you know, it depends. If you're Holland, you don't look too bad. When you're Pulisic, you look like you got all kinds of contraptions on your shoulder.
2: What about Walker Kessler, Doc, in terms of just, you know, him being a full go this season, you know, the new Laker, you know, missed, I don't know what, 77 games last year with the torn labrum?
1: Torn labrum that became so symptomatic, and it's terrible because you literally, Geeter, feel the ball falling off the golf tee. You feel the ball in your shoulder coming out of the socket. And unusual for his case, it's going out the back, which is very unusual. But given the wonderful tools that we now have that we really started playing around with way back when with Drew Brees. Prior to Drew Brees, we were opening shoulders, cutting through perfectly good muscles just to get to the deep trouble area of the joint. We would violate the deltoid, violate the subscapularis tendon just to get to the labrum. Now, oh my God, it's so wonderful. And my buddy Neil Eletrosh, I have six patents on tools. He's got a bunch of patents, and the patent that the tool that Dr. Elitrosh designed is called a swivel lock suture anchor. And Drew Brees has 11 of them in his glenoid. And in the case of Walker Kessler, you don't need 11. You just need a few. But he is absolutely going to come back and not have any shoulder issues. And the fact that he said this started when he was in Auburn in college, then we have to look at his entire career and go, oh, my.

0: surgeon. She's terrific. She's at the hospital for special surgery where I trained, and I suspect that's where he went. And it sounds like it's something very, very minor. And Jalen Brunson, you know, they'll give him a couple of months off, but he's going to be back. He's going to be the Mamba of the East Coast like he was this past NBA championship. And he's in great hands because those are the doctors for the New York Knicks at HSS. I don't know specifically what it is. I can go through about a million different possibilities, but I don't want to do that except to say that he's in great hands, no pun intended, and he will be back good as new for this season.
1: So, Doc, you ever see a movie with Rodney Dangerfield called Easy Money? You ever see that movie?
0: No, I probably didn't sit through the entire movie. I mean, I've seen Caddyshack. That's just amazing.
1: Yeah, but Geet, you know this movie?
2: Of course.
1: Okay, there's this one scene where Rodney and Joe Pesci
3: can
1: are walking into
3: dad? I said, can I call you dad?
1: There's this one scene where they walk into the department store, and this guy pops up from behind the counter, and he's dressed precisely exactly the way the mannequin is that's right there on the counter, and he's a bald guy, and the mannequin is a bald guy. And Rodney looks at these two bald guys and goes, I'll tell you, you put the two of you together, you make an ass of yourself. Okay, fine. So, Doc,
0: my favorite Dangerfield is, I came home the other day and I found my neighbor running naked in the cul-de-sac. I said, Frank, since when did you take up running? He goes, since you came home early.
1: One of my favorites was when he would go, I'll tell you, I got a call the other day from a girl. She said, hey, Rodney, come on over. Nobody's home. I went over. Nobody was home. You know, and so I loved Rodney Dangerfield. And I used to love his HBO specials where he would introduce us to other comedians. If it wasn't for Rodney Dangerfield, you know how many comics we would not know today?
0: Right,
1: because he had that club on the east side of New York called Dangerfield's, you know?
0: I went there. When I was in college, I actually went to Dangerfield and I did a Scott Kaplan thing. He starts firing away. You got to realize now he's on the stage for 2 hours. Forget about being on Carson. He's on stage for 2 hours, and all I could do was find as many napkins as I could. And with a pen, I'm trying to write down all of these lines. You could not keep up with him. He was unbelievable.
1: That is exactly what I would do in the old days.
0: Yeah,
1: I would.
0: Exactly.
1: The only problem is I'd write all those things down. And I couldn't even read my own handwriting. Hey, no, it's true.
0: Yeah.
1: True. Doctors have the worst hearing, but I'll tell you this really quickly, Doc. Here's a little cheat code for you. You ready for this? I had about 30 pages of handwritten notes, and I swear to you, I was struggling desperately to read these notes. I'm like, why did I do this? Why didn't I just do this? Why didn't I just type these notes? So I sit down. I start typing my notes. I'm gonna take the notes from the notepad. I'm going to start typing them, and I'm going to put them into my computer. And then I said to myself, let me try this. Doc, I took pictures of 30 pages of handwritten notes. I fed the handwritten notes to Claude, and I said, can you make sense of my notes? Claude could read my handwriting, whereas I could not read my handwriting. And now, instead of having 30 pages of handwritten notes, everything is in my Claude assistant. How do you like that?
0: Is Claude a dog or is it a computer? Who's Claude?
1: Dude. Claude is my AI assistant, Dr. Clappa.
0: Oh, sorry about that.
1: You don't know Claude?
0: Out of touch I am.
1: You don't know Claude? Next time you need to ask somebody, hey, this patient came in, they showed me this injury, I'm thinking about it. You put it into Claude, Claude will tell you what surgery to perform.
0: I'm thinking there's some beagle puppy in your house. You're like talking to the dog in the house. I have no idea. All right, cool.
4: That was almost as great of a response from Dr. Clapper as when Geeter went too far with the.
2: Do you
4: the
2: remember,
4: one,
2: Doc? It was a few weeks back.
4: The
2: you
4: third
2: were talking
4: testicle
2: about
4: bit.
2: The surfer that had a third testicle.
0: Oh, God.
2: Yeah.
0: Sorry about that.
2: I need to ask you a question that has forever gotten me.
4: Yeah,
2: you know,
4: well, it's your own fault, Geeter.
2: Yeah, and you handled it well. I think you were in shock. You were confused. You weren't sure what
0: Listen,
2: to do.
0: Listen, it's not too bad to be known in Manhattan Beach as a guy with a third testicle, you know what I mean.
2: That was my question, basically.
1: Hey, there was 33% more is what happens after that.
4: The great Dr. Robert Clapper, the Weekend Warrior Show, Saturday morning, 7 a.m. right here, presented by Cedars-Sinai on ESPN LA. Doc, we love you. Have a great day.
0: Love you too. Talk to you later. 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
8: I want to do some Clappervision. Before I do that, this week was particularly impressive for me in surgery because of the many, many cases, surgeries that I did, so many of them were in patients that I had already done their other knee, their other hip surgery, and now we're back for the other side. It happens way more than you think. Many surgeons like to do both at the same time, and it's just my opinion. It's not that it's wrong. In fact, Tony Danza, who calls in all the time to tell me how great he's doing, he's tap dancing on Broadway, and he's boxing again and running around. When I did his knee surgery, I did both at the same time, and it's a lot to put a patient through. But you do get it over with, but I don't want to discount the effect. It is a big operation to do both at the same time on your heart, blood clots, all the things that are not relatable to the orthopedic surgery, they play into this. And that's why I take it so seriously and try in my best way to talk people out of doing both at the same time. Even though I clearly have done it. Sometimes patients will come and see me and they're literally in a wheelchair. They can't walk anymore. And if I do only one, the other side is so bad, it will really influence the success of the first surgery. But that's rare. I'm a big fan of telling people it's safer. And here's the other thing that I will tell patients.

0: You're so happy with the one that I did, the surgery that I did on your hip or your knee. The biology of the surgery, I'm going to now do your other surgery. It's the same. You're the same person. The incision, the healing, the skin, the tendon, the muscles, it's all the same. You're the same person. But get ready for when I do the second side for it to be easier for you. And they look at me and go, how can it be easier? I'm the same person. It's the same operation. But here's what makes a difference. Mentally, which is a huge part of recovering from surgery, you've been through it already. You know what to expect. The fear factor, the anxiety, the anticipation, the questions, how quickly will I be able to get up? How far can I walk? Can I sit? When can I ride a bike again? When can I drive? A lot of those questions are answered because you went through it already once. So the mental aspects of recovering from surgery are really gone now. You know what to expect. That makes it easier. And then the physical aspect. You have muscle memory of, yep, it's painful, but I'm going to get through it. You've seen the light at the end of the tunnel already, so it makes it easier. So having physically gone through the surgery makes it easier for the second side because you know you're not going to break it. I put it in stable. In fact, I love stuntmen and stuntwomen who are reckless. They don't wear a brace. They don't use crutches. They can't wait to start jumping out of cars. And you learn a lot as a surgeon from your patients. We learn how far we can push the restrictions from dealing with patients who don't abide by the restrictions, and you see what you can get away with. For years, when I did ACL surgeries, and I still do so many ACL surgeries in the knee, we kept you locked up forever, a year. Then Adrian Peterson came along and said, I'm going to play football again in 7 months. And almost broke Eric Dickerson's record the next year. Okay, maybe we can get away with more. You still can't cheat the healing that has to take place. You still can't alter the blood supply, which is ultimately what makes scar and heals fractures and heals surgeries. But we also know we can do a lot more quicker because we learn from the patients who are non-compliant. So the mental aspect of the recovery, been through it, it's going to make it easier. The physical aspects of the recovery, been through it, going to make it easier. You're not going to break it. You're not going to dislocate it. It's going to be swollen. It's going to be stiff. You know that. It's going to be black and blue. You know that. There'll be swelling in your ankle if you had knee surgery or hip surgery. You know that, not to be scared about that. And the third and most important reason why the second surgery is easier, because now on your other side, you don't have pain anymore because I've already done the other knee or the other hip. And so I tell patients, this second side, the recovery, the whole enchilada, the oomph of the surgery and all it, the toll it took on you mentally and physically, this second side is about 60% of what the first one was like. So it's interesting how important the mental part of sports, of life, of surgery, being a doctor is, combined with the physical aspects of it. And so this week, it's just awesome for me because it's really confirmation of doing well and doing the right thing by patients because I'm doing their others. They're back for more. And this happened over and over and over again this week. And it, I tell you, as a surgeon, it just makes you feel great because they're coming back. And then I tell them, you're done. God only gave you two hips and two knees. You don't need any more surgeries. It's so different when I do shoulder surgery and upper extremity surgery because, yeah, they'll come back for their other shoulder. But to walk, that's a whole different joint to work on than the upper extremity. You walk with two legs. You don't walk on one leg. So there's talk about bonding. Your body is bonding the right side of your body with the left side of your body. And the subtleties You know, it may be your little finger or your little toe. Go fracture it. Go injure it. And all of a sudden you'll realize how pervasive that tip of your little finger is. The tip of that little toe of yours is. You have an injury to it. Now you realize how everything participates in gait. There are 26 bones in your foot. Can you imagine? Why would you need 26 bones? You just need one bone. That's what happens when you walk with a peg leg. It's just one bone. You're not walking normally. To be able to walk over gravel and sand versus asphalt and concrete and grass and dirt, all the surfaces that we walk. And how about when you go take a walk and you encounter all of these variable surfaces to walk on in the same walk? That's why you have 26 bones. The connection between that tip of your little toe and your knee joint is very underrated. It's probably prescribed too much to put orthotics in your shoes. You know, every podiatrist in America thinks you need a, you know, an orthotic, because that's what they can sell you. But on the other hand, they're right. Pronation of your foot, which is the curving outward of your arch of your foot and your foot pronation, puts a lot of strain on your knee. Sometimes it's as simple as making you wear New Balance sneakers versus Nike, where there's a better arch in the New Balance. You don't have knee pain anymore. It's very important to be recognizing, kind of like David Copperfield the magician, right? He makes you look in the left hand where he's got all the action. But actually, it's the right hand where the trick is. As a surgeon, you complain to me of shoulder pain. You better look at their neck. You better look at their shoulder blade. Don't look at the ball and socket joint so fast. You have to be astute to recognize the interconnection between how these bones work. And speaking about Kevin Pillar, for example, and his dislocated shoulder and the fracture, it's fascinating to me as a sculptor of marble, the geometry, the actual shape of our bones gives it stability. The ball and socket joint in Kevin Pillar's shoulder, the ball, the sphere, fits so perfectly and intimately into the hemisphere, which is the socket. Even though it's shallow, it touches perfectly. Look at the bones in your foot and you'll see they're not marshmallow-looking perfect cubes. Every single one of them has a slightly different sculptural shape because they serve a different purpose for how they line up. The most underrated bones in your feet are called the cuneiform bones. There's three of them. They make up the arch of your foot. Okay, that's fine. The arch of your foot, you get it. But if you look carefully at the skeleton, the metatarsals, the longest bones in your feet, not all of them, but some of them, go deeper into the cuneiform bone in the midfoot. You've heard about Lisfranc fractures. It happens in football players all the time. Lisfranc. By the way, you know who Lisfranc was. He was Napoleon Bonaparte. That's right. That's how far back I'm going. He was a general for Napoleon Bonaparte's army. Because in those days, if you're in the army, you're riding on a horse. There's no jeeps. There's no gasoline engines when Napoleon is around. So when you're in battle, you're sitting on top of a horse and your foot is inside the stirrup of the horse. Well, now you're in a battle and the other guy's trying to kill you, throws you off the horse. If when you get thrown off the horse, your foot is stuck in the stirrup, you fracture through those joints that connect your midfoot to your metatarsals. That's a Lisfranc injury, because that's what happened to General Lisfranc. They made that diagnosis. In those days, they have no x-ray either. It's an amazing diagnosis, and it's a very serious injury. We have to put wires. We have to fuse the bones sometimes. But it's a fascinating part of your foot, the Lisfranc joints, because the metatarsals, not in all the areas, some of them indent into the cuneiform and connect them to make that solidity of the arch and the dome of your foot. Talk about bonding amongst people, today's topic. As a surgeon, I can't help but think about, and as an orthopedic surgeon, bones and ligaments and muscles, the intimacy, the friendship, the bonding, the working together of how your body works. Boy, did I go off on a tangent, Will Orms. How the hell did I get from the way my brain works? Coming up next, I need to talk to you about what happened in surfing this week with me, because I ran into someone, talk about bonding, that I used to surf with, who ain't surfing anymore. Really broke my heart to run into him in the park. I'll tell you all about it. The number's 877-710-ESPN. 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
1: This week I went surfing, as I do every week. And after my session, I got on my bike and was riding around, and I end up in a park. And as I'm riding the bike, slowly just enjoying the sunshine, because I got up at 3 o'clock in the morning to get into the ocean before the sun came up. But I slowly riding, and I come across a guy, and everybody's got a mask on. But I look at this guy's eyes. I'm on a bicycle, no less, going slowly. And I've seen those eyes before. So I get off the bike, and I look at him. And now, because I've stopped, he looks at me. And I said to him, "Ian." And he looks at me and he goes, "You're the doctor." I said, "Yeah, we used to surf together in the 90s, in the early 2000s. Big winter days. It was just scary. That's why I remember seeing those eyes. Probably mine were even scarier looking than his were. But we'd be out in the water together. Survived a lot of big days in Ventura." And he goes, "Yeah, you're the doctor." I go, "Ian, where you been? I've been surfing. I haven't seen you in years." And he said to me, "I don't surf anymore." I said, "Why not?" "I got Parkinson's disease." He said, "Oh my God, I'm so sorry." "Yep, when I go to stand up, I can't trust it." "How old are you?" I said to him. "I'm 63. And that's when I said, and I mean it. I hope he can come back and join me in the water. But boy, you sometimes have to you lose something as a human being in order to appreciate what you have. Yesterday, in between my surgeries, I went down to a memorial service for a doctor who passed away, a friend of mine, Mark Ault. I love that guy. He also passed away way too young. He's only 5 years older than me. Cedars-Sinai is a building. That's all it is. But what makes it special are the people that I've gotten to bond with and work with. And I'm older, getting older, and seeing too many of them retiring, or in the case of Mark Ault, passing away. Such a sweet man and such a genius, such an awesome doctor he was. So you better cherish the bonds, the friendships. That's what today's topic is all about. And pickleball is a great way to appreciate it. And speaking of pickles, they're special to me because I grew up drinking that brine on the advice of my father. Trust me, if you want to make puckered lips, perfect for kissing somebody, you drink that dill and cloudy water that the pickles have been fermenting in for months. My mouth is watering already because it's that delicious to me. I could hear my father saying, "Go ahead, Robbie. You're going to like it. Drink it." Pickle juice. Are you crazy? And it's unbelievable how it will make your mouth pucker, but it's delicious. Forget about Gatorade. I'm drinking pickle juice. And the best pickle juice and the best pickles, and it gets cloudy, are Bubby's Pickles. B-U-B-B-I-E-S. I'm going to have Jared Abrams try to track these people down. And you can buy these incredible pickles at Gelson's. Oh, God, are they good. I don't care what you're eating with them. In fact, and you know what the best part is? Look at the jar. Look at how many calories a pickle is. You know how many calories it is? Zero. That's right. You want to be on a diet? Be on a pickle diet. All right, before I leave, let's talk about next week's show. Next week is going to be a special treat because I'm going to have a physical therapist as a guest. Coincidentally, his physical therapy place is called Warrior Physical Therapy, and we are the Weekend Warrior Show. But when Robbie Clapper gets hurt, guess who he goes to? Martin. And he's coming on board. I love Dave Fabrizio. And that's how I met Martin. Two of the greatest. And Martin's going to be our guest. Martin Schneckenberger is my guest next week, a physical therapist. And it already made me start to think about therapy. I love art, I love sports, and I love surgery. Talk to me about therapy in the world of art and music. When can it be used as therapy? Oh, remember Mr. Rogers? Wait till you hear his commencement speech for Dartmouth University, where he went to school, graduated in 1950. Mr. Rogers used music therapy and all those little songs that he wrote for children. But nobody could use language as therapy and music as therapy better than him. One of the kindest, sweetest people that graced this planet. So in art and music, therapy, how it heals people, Mr. Rogers. And what about in sports? Is there such a thing as sports as therapy? There is. There's a disease. I think Boomer Esiason's child has it. It's around in a big number in our population. And it's called cystic fibrosis. It's a terrible lung disease. And it takes the life of young people. More and more with transplants and other modalities, we're able to help. But there is actually a sport discovered by Australians that helps the mucus, which is really abnormal in the lungs of people with cystic fibrosis. They get infections all the time. They can't breathe. The Australians figured out that surfing as a sport, being in that salt water of the ocean, is the greatest therapy for people with cystic fibrosis. And now all over the world, when you have a patient with cystic fibrosis, because of the Australians, we treat them with surfing. So sports as a therapy actually exists. Can't wait to talk about sports, art, and the world of therapy, which we're going to do next week. Until then, I leave you with Volare. Until next week, I'll see you on the radio.
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11: Alex Ayala lost, unfortunately, today to Jasmine Paolini. She just lost a few moments ago, so I know we were tracking that earlier. Cabby, the big upset of Iga Swiatek, gets her to the round of 16, but not to the quarterfinals, unfortunately. Mm.
12: I think it was I want a new drug.
9: You didn't even respond to his Wimbledon update. You just kept talking Huey Lewis.
11: Especially because he was so into the upset yesterday.
12: Well, but yesterday she pulled off this like upset of the number one player in the world?
11: No, she was number three, and she was the defending Wimbledon champion.
12: And that's who got upset yesterday?
11: Correct. She beat Iga Swiatek.
12: All right, I'm lost.
9: By the way, before we get back into free agency, LeBron and Rich Paul, the NFL and Disney just posted an amazing Instagram post where they collabed. It's Roger Goodell in his office FaceTiming mm-hmm. with Mickey Mouse. And it's amazing. And they're promoting the Disney, I think.
11: Super
9: like,
11: Bowl.
9: No. This is for Fanatics Fan Fest coming up where I think it's like a fantasy draft. But it's amazing because he's got like, the Mickey glove mug on his desk. And you don't see Mickey at first. You just hear it. And then you see Mickey FaceTiming with him. Well done.
10: What does he sound like, Christopher?
9: Hold on.
10: You
13: got to drink water. Come on, man. Drink some water.
9: No, I'm having a tough time today. I got to stretch my mouth out. Like, yes. You know what I mean? Oh, boy. There you go.
12: That's where it stops at, oh, boy.
9: Well, hey, Commissioner Goodell. you got more Huey Lewis, or can we get back into Rich Paul?
12: Nah, I want a new drug.
9: I know you do.
12: Yeah.
9: Especially for the summer of Schwanz.
12: Oh, big time. It's coming.
11: Yeah, can't wait. Only 3 days away.
10: Hey, wait, really quick. On the way. Speaking of drugs and summer of Schwanz, do you guys see that, like, they are...
11: Oh, the England, the English? You're talking about the Viagra thing?
10: Yeah, they took Viagra.
11: Yeah, that is because of the altitude.
10: Yeah, it helps with their blood pressure
11: Correct.
10: And everything. Yeah.
11: Yeah.
10: That's interesting.
12: That must have been why they won the game yesterday.
10: Probably. They said it's not a performance-enhancing drug. It's just, it helps...
13: Well,
10: helps the heart.
13: depends what you're trying to do.
12: Well, right. Depends.
11: Have
12: on
11: you
12: the
11: ever been? Have you ever been to Mexico City?
10: I've never been there. Isn't it higher than like
11: Oh
10: Mount
11: yeah,
10: Everest?
11: it's like 50% higher than Everest. Is that what you said?
10: Isn't it one of the really high?
11: It's
10: a really tall mountain. I saw a graph.
11: It's 50% higher. Okay. It's about 40-50% higher than

0: than Denver.
1: Oh, really?
0: Yeah. Mexico City is a beautiful place. It's about 7,500 feet, whereas Denver is a mile high, obviously, at like 5238, I think, or something like that. Yeah, so it's high. I hadn't been to Mexico City as an adult until I went to a Raiders-Texans preseason game there in Azteca and for ESPN. And I could feel the pressure in my chest, man. Like, it was real, like, when I first got there.
2: It is higher than Everest, the altitude.
0: Is it higher than Everest?
2: Yeah, because Mount Everest is 29,000 feet and Azteca Stadium's at 51,000 feet. I knew
0: no,
2: I
0: No, that can't be.
2: Picture.
1: Something something seems wrong about that for this reason.
0: That is
1: hold
0: not,
1: on
0: that's
1: for one
0: not
1: second.
0: Accurate.
1: Just understand
0: no way,
1: this. When somebody climbs Mount Everest,
2: I'm just saying I saw it on like a chart on Instagram and then
0: yeah,
2: I looked
0: that,
2: it up
0: that's
2: and I saw
0: not
2: it
0: accurate.
2: Again.
1: Just,
0: yeah,
1: but
0: that,
1: think about this for a second, Linz. When somebody climbs Mount Everest, they climb up and they get to a base camp. And then they stay at a base camp for like a week because they're letting their lungs and their body adjust to the,
0: I'm right.
1: to the altitude.
0: It's 7,350 feet is Mexico City.
2: It's above the thing.
0: Above sea level.
2: Right.
1: And then what's Everest?
0: So there's no way Estadio Azteca is another 7,000 feet above where the city is. Like, that's not possible.
1: So you mean to tell me I could climb Mount Everest easier than I could go to Stadium Azteca in Mexico City?
3: Mount Everest is like four times higher.
0: Yeah. No chance. I don't know whatever you found on Instagram.
2: I'll send it to you.
1: Hey, by the way.
0: It's just what I'm telling you is it's you're being fooled is what I'm telling you.
3: Azteca is 7,350 like Sonano said.
0: Yeah, that's what I said.
3: And it's 29,000 for...
0: Yeah, no chance. Yeah, it's eight. It's four Everest. Times. More than four times. Yeah, there's no way. Nonetheless... when I was in Mexico City, whatever it was now, 8 years ago for that game, I could literally feel the pressure in my chest. It was different.
1: Yeah, I went to Mexico City probably, I guess it was like 2018 or so. And what a great city it is and what a great place. And I went out and visited with the pyramids. I went and climbed up the pyramids, which were awesome.
0: Oh, yeah, I've done that before. Yeah.
1: And I'd love to go back because I was only there for a short period of time. But just since we're talking about the World Cup for a second, I know we're talking about altitude and Everest and how we're all going to be able to just walk up Everest no problem because it's not really that high. Can I tell you that watching this Norway-Brazil game yesterday, this young brother from Norway,
0: Holland.
1: It's pronounced Holland is his name, right?
0: Yeah.
1: That guy looks like he just stepped off the set of Game of Thrones, you know? Like could
0: were
1: he
0: you
1: be...
0: watching House of the Dragon yesterday? Let me tell you something. These first three episodes have been out of control.
3: Yesterday was awesome.
1: Okay, yeah. I've only seen episode one. I've decided I'm going to binge it a little bit. Yeah, decided I'm going to binge it, yeah. This guy Holland, though, he is incredible. Because I love listening to the announcers during these matches, how he doesn't require that many touches of the ball, but he just makes so much impact in the game. And that first header that he had was just amazing. And then that left-footed shot, you're like, okay, that thing's not really much problem, is it? And then somehow, some way, it just sneaks in past the goalkeeper. And speaking of goalkeeping, I'm telling you right now, we're seeing some spectacular goalkeeping where the keepers are not just making these dives and touching the ball with their hands, like literally every part of their body, their elbow, their knee, they're doing everything they can to just stop these balls because everything is just, your whole life is on the line. But this kid yesterday from Norway, I saw this guy and I went, that young brother right there belongs in an episode of Game of Thrones. He just looks like something out of Game of Thrones. And Norway advances, beats Brazil yesterday. I don't know how monstrous of an upset it was, because I don't know if Brazil is like coming into this thing this year like a total favorite, but I don't know much about the history of Norway's soccer team in the World Cup, but that seemed like a very big upset yesterday. And shout out to that kid.
0: It was a monster upset, yeah.
1: That kid's quite a player, man. Enjoy watching him. Edgar Holland.
2: He's very funny on social media, too.
1: I saw a picture of our friend Jacob Imrani. And his sons, they must have run into him somewhere on some exotic vacation they've been on, and they've all got pictures with him. If I would have seen this guy, I would never have known in a million years he was a soccer star from Norway. Again, I'd have been like, yo, who do you play?
0: Right, but that's why Jacob is more well-rounded than you.
1: I guess. Well, I'm going to say this. I'm not going to give Jacob any credit.
2: What?
1: I'm not.
0: You're going to say the kids knew.
1: Correct. That's exactly what I'm going to
2: say. Well, he plays for Manchester, which is a popular...
0: Yeah.
2: In the Premier League. So
1: plays for Man U?
2: Yeah.
3: Okay. Or Man City.
2: Yeah. Or Man City. Well, I don't know the difference. Well, I don't follow soccer.
0: You know, those are two big, that's a big difference.
1: Right.
0: But that's like saying the New York Mets and the New York Yankees. It's a big difference.
2: Well, he plays in the Premier League. That's all I know.
1: If you just said he plays for L.A., but you don't know if he plays for the Lakers or the Clippers, that's an issue.
0: Right. Lakers, Clippers, Mets, Yankees, right. It's a big difference.
2: I feel like, honestly,
0: the Lakers, Clippers is not a perfect analogy. Man City and Man U are both very... you know, the Clippers have not had the success that either of those teams have.
3: It's Man City, just to be clear. Oh.
0: No, yes, it is Man City.
3: Yeah.
1: Mm-hmm. Right. And by the way, Mount Everest is not as high as Stadium Azteca.
0: I love you, but you're having a rough segment.
2: You thought Manchester.
0: You thought Azteca was higher. I love you, but you're having a rough segment.
2: I said Manchester. I'm not wrong. You didn't say it was not wrong about
0: that. Mount Everest one was...
2: Listen, I looked it up, and to Greg's point, it says it was a popular internet meme that had the misinformation because of the chart that was posted on Instagram or something. I'm not the only one who fell for that one.
0: That's clearly an all-timer, though.
2: I mean,
0: it's one of the highest points in the world.
1: People go to base camps for weeks to adjust.
2: I'm not the only person who fell for it, clearly.
3: They're playing soccer up there. People die at the top of their
1: place. By the way, people are taking Viagra to climb up Everest.
2: They are.
3: That's probably true.
2: That's definitely true.
0: It's okay. It's okay. We all have bad days. We have rough moments.
2: I fell for it just like all the other people who fell for it, Christopher included.
3: Mm-hmm. Mm-hmm. I did. I fell for it. And when I first looked at the meme or the IG, I was like, oh, that's interesting. And then I went, wait a minute, that doesn't make any sense.
2: I mean, I guess I've never climbed a mountain, you know, so I guess I wouldn't really know. Yeah. But,
0: Cappy, to your point on Norway, furthest they've ever gone in the World Cup is now the quarterfinals.
1: Okay, so it was a very, very big upset, obviously. Yeah. And this kid, Holland, he's just unbelievable, you know. And by the way, bringing man buns back and making them cool.
0: Oh, too. I know. You got to be jealous. You need to bring yours back.
1: I know. I'm
0: so jealous.
1: You know
0: what we can do, Cappy? We can take you to the TV building and the ladies over there. I'll get one of the hairdressers to get you an extension and you can put your man bun back.
1: Oh, I would love to have a man bun back. I would. It would take me so long to grow. But watching that kid last night.
0: No, but we can put extensions in your hair.
1: Yeah, no, I'll take the extensions. But watching that kid and when his hair kind of came down.
0: I may text them right now.
1: Yeah, text them, see what you can do. Maybe we'll do it tomorrow or the next day. I'll go back.
2: He looks like a direct descendant of Brock Lesnar, doesn't he? Like they look like they could be related.
0: Maybe. He does look like Matt Smith, though, of Game of Thrones, House of the Dragon, Daemon Targaryen.
1: There you go. That's who he looks like.
0: Yeah.
1: That's right.
0: Oh, man, that was funny.
1: I'm going to just go out. Well, now wait a second
2: Manchester.
1: Now look what they're doing to me on YouTube. Now they're breaking out the photo of me with my man bun.
3: Gosh, it's good to have Carlos Sisu back.
1: I know.
3: Good job, Carlos.
1: Look at that man bun right there. I had a great man bun.
0: Looks good.
1: God, it was a good bun. Good bun is what that was. Man, I missed that bun. Look how I had long hair in the front, too. It was coming down.
0: Yeah. You know, like not Michael bad, Jackson. Cappy. Yeah. Not bad. I mean, it was very 90s, but not bad.
1: I missed that bun.
0: Were you trying to be like Steven Seagal? Like, what were you going for there?
1: Yeah, I don't know. I just walk around, kick ass. You know what I mean? Just if I have to. Just a little do a hand jive on a guy's head if I have to. You know what I mean?
3: It's so
0: Cappy
3: black.
0: Cappy was like, bah!
1: Yeah, you know, like, right, exactly.
3: Why is it so black, Cappy? Were you using shoe polish back then, too?
1: No shoe polish. That was the natural color back
3: then.
1: That was the natural one? That was the natural.
3: Oh, wow.
1: Dude, that's pre-30 years old.
3: That's dark.
1: I know, really dark. I know now, look at it. What a gray mess. Anyway, where were we? Were we talking about scaling Mount Everest? Is that what we were doing?
2: Yes.
1: Okay, very good.
3: Playing soccer up there.
0: Cappy, did you like that Steven Seagal move I pulled on the
1: YouTube? Very good move.
0: On the microphone?
1: It was a really good move. And it was kind of like a nice greeting. Like, hi, how are you? Let me smack you in the head 5 times before you even know what's going on.
0: all right, real quick on the Lakers, because we didn't do anything like we were supposed to, because we got derailed into Everest talk and something else. All right, so here, let me ask you a question.
1: Go ahead.
0: How, and we can kind of carry this over to the next segment, because we can just kind of start the conversation here. So clearly, they need a backup center. And to Lindsay's point earlier, astutely pointing out, as the guys on the Hoop Collective said, not a lot of money left, okay? Mm-hmm. So, and this is kind of why I'm not saying that this kid that they drafted isn't going to be good. Like, he played really well at Summer League this weekend. But this is kind of why I was hoping they'd get a big man because you just never know, right? Like, you can't have enough bodies, you know, in regards to size, I think, in the NBA today in 2026. We are back in full-fledged, like, size matters mode in the NBA. If you look at the Spurs, right? You talked about OKC the other day and them drafting Mara, and they've got Holmgren and Hartenstein. I mean, the Spurs drafted the guy, the two guys. Remember when we did the center conversation about who I think the Lakers should draft? The Spurs drafted both. Quentin's from Kentucky and Taurus Reed Jr. from UConn. They drafted both those guys to be around Wemby. And they still have Luke Kornet on top of that.
1: Just taking a look at those height of those guys. You know, Kornet is 7'1".
0: Right.
1: And Kornet was a contributor in the postseason. Plumlee, who you mentioned.
0: Yeah, but he doesn't play.
1: Yeah, he's a 7-footer, 260.
0: Yeah, 6'10 for the kid from Kentucky, Quentin's, right? Mm-hmm.
1: And the kid from Connecticut is 6'10 also.
0: Right. Yeah.
1: 6'10, 270.
0: But he's wide body, though. Mm-hmm. He's like 260, 250 something. Like, he's like a wide load. I mean, Greg, you saw him when he played against UCLA, right?
4: Yeah, yeah. He's a big body, little plotter, but he's got a good, good touch. Yeah, plotter.
3: Sorry.
0: He's a wide load. Like, yeah. He's not just like...
3: That one's going in the drop bucket. He's a wide load.
0: Yeah, he is a wide load.
1: But 6'10", 270, that is pretty thick. Listen, you look at what Oklahoma City did in this draft, getting Mara, who was the tallest player available in the draft. I think it's 7'3". And then you mentioned what San Antonio did by drafting another couple of big dudes, both in the 6'10 range. And now here are the Lakers who got their man in Walker Kessler at 7+, which is great. But unless I'm mistaken, because I was just looking this up, on the roster still, and again, I'm not 100% sure if this is right or not, on the Lakers roster on ESPN.com, Maxi Kleba is still on the roster. Does that sound right to you?
0: I don't know if that's the case. I can double.
4: But he's going overseas again.
1: But let's just assume for a moment, just for 1 second, that Maxi Kleba was still going to be a part of the Lakers. Are you going to get more out of Maxi Kleba next year at 34 or 35 years old than you've gotten out of him in the past year and a half since he got traded to the Lakers? He's made zero contribution. Now, there's going to be a guy out there driving around right now going, no,
0: Cappy, he's an unrestricted free agent.
1: Okay, good. Because, like I said, he's still listed on the roster. My point is only that Maxi Kleba is a non-contributor. I'd rather have Kevin Love all day, every day, right now, than I would Maxi Kleba. He has proven to be a non-contributor over the last year and a half. And again, if you say to me, no, don't you remember there was that one inbound pass where he actually had a really great screen? Okay, great. You remember one play. Let's build him a statue right next to DeAndre Ayton's. So
0: yeah, he's a wide load.
3: That's quick dropping by Kasim. Cut that up.
1: Good job, Kasim.
0: Yeah, he's a wide load.
3: Yeah. You got Bergie.
0: Although Maxi Kleber's not a wide load. Yeah, he's a wide load.
3: Yeah, I got to clean up that.
0: Kevon Looney, now he's a wide load.
1: Mm-hmm. So the Lakers have gone from, we have a problem here that we don't really have a legit center, to now the problem is we have a legit center.
0: Well, I think the Lakers
1: don't have
0: just
1: anybody else.
0: I know Chris loves a good bit, and I feel like Chris, the bit on the Lakers has been, you know, Caucasian.
3: Oh.
2: Tim McMahon called them the Trislish.
0: Trislishes. Yeah. That's not the first time a basketball team has had a Trislishes. Tres Leches, you know, nickname.
4: They're calling him the Snowtime.
2: Yeah,
4: Lakers.
2: What's better, that or the Snowtime?
0: I feel like I went back and forth with Michael, and I think he liked that one. That was the
1: Snowtime Lakers.
2: That's pretty good.
1: Yeah. That's pretty funny.
0: I don't have my phone on me right now, but Lindsay, we'll have Tim McMahon next segment. We can talk to him.
2: He just texted me and said he messed up the time zone, so we're gonna call him in an hour.
0: Oh, in an hour.
2: Yeah,
0: oh, at 9:30.
2: Yeah.
0: Okay.
1: Mm-hmm.
0: Yeah. They also have Jock Landale is a guy that's been thrown around. People are throwing around Jonas Valanciunas. I feel like Valanciunas wants to go back to play in Europe. Like, he wanted to do that last year, and then Denver came calling. He's like, Jokic, okay. I'll be Jokic's backup. But I think he really wants to just go home and play in Europe.
3: Snowtime, though, makes me think of Ron the Caddy's Keys, you know?
0: Yeah, a little different. Yeah.
1: Who makes you think of Ron the Caddy's Keys?
3: When we say Snowtime.
1: Oh, the Snowtime Lakers?
3: Yeah.
1: Yeah, I know. Ron the Caddy got them keys out now. for this special brand of Lakers basketball. Probably yeah. So. But
0: hey, listen. All right. So I'm sorry, Kevin. You wanted.
1: Well,
0: to
1: I just want to say this. So here's the thing. Is there any chance that the Lakers can make a move that none of us could see possible? I mean, they've given up what they had, right? They gave up their first round picks.
3: By the way, this segment is going in the can for Saturday's special.
0: Oh, sure. Oh my God, it's fantastic.
3: For sure. This is going to be the lead-off at 8 a.m. on Saturday morning.
1: This should absolutely be. This is how we came out of the 8 o'clock hour on Monday. This is what you get on Saturday. You get Mount Everest is a whole lot higher.
0: No, Azteca was higher. Yeah.
1: No, whatever it is.
3: Yeah. It's all part of the morning wood, thanks to our friends at Hernandez Wholesale Flooring yesterday.
0: Yeah, speaking of which, coming up next, so Windhorst and McMahon and those guys in the Hoop Collective did actually talk about Walker Kessler specifically and kind of what the Lakers need out of him. Let's do that on the other side. But now I'll tell you about our friends that you just mentioned, Christopher.
3: I'm knocking on that hardwood for you.
0: Yeah. Which one do you got there? What
3: color?
0: This
3: is the Bristol Hickory.
0: Oh, Bristol Hickory. You know what I mean? So there you go. Cappy likes a little, tickly walnut, I believe.
3: He does like tickly walnut, doesn't he?
1: By the way, it's so funny you say that, George, because just this weekend, Rachel said to me, she goes, oh. You know, it's time for us to call Stephen Hernandez. I think we're ready for the new flooring.
0: Yeah,
1: I'm like,
0: let's do
1: it.
0: Rachel wants some tickly walnut, too.
3: She don't mind that tickly.
1: No, she probably don't like that.
0: All right, so Cal, summer is officially here. The grill's fired up. The kids are out of school. Everybody's posting vacation photos. 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
8: We are the official show of Rocky IV. You know that if you spend any time with us. And if you're new to the show, welcome. We are the official show of Rocky IV, the greatest Rocky movie. But this morning, Evan Cohen on Unsportsmanlike, which you could hear weekdays 3 to 7 a.m. leading into this show. He'll join us in moments, but this happened earlier on the show.
9: In 1999, The White Russian had a resurgence in popularity due to its inclusion in which film?
10: The Big Lebowski.
9: Good job. I'll buy a vowel.
11: I was going to say Rocky. I didn't know what you were talking about.
9: Which holiday?
12: There is a dog in Rocky.
11: No, the White Russian. I thought that's what you
9: There's also
11: know.
9: A robot in Rocky.
8: Good job, Evan Cohen, representing Rocky IV, even though your crew had no clue.
13: You know that yesterday was Sly's 80th birthday.
8: And happy birthday to Sly. He originally was called the Italian Stallion in those movies before Rocky. Evan, you ever see one of those movies Rocky was in before he did Rocky when he was called the Italian Stallion?
14: No, I did not, Jim. Thanks for the offer.
8: Cappy and I are going to shoot one of those type of movies tonight on the streets of downtown L.A. while we do the swing-off.
13: Mm-hmm. We got to contribute to the jungle that is downtown L.A.
8: Good morning, the great Evan Cohen, live from Bristol, Connecticut.
14: Yes, I am en route back home to New York from Bristol. Sedano's old stomping grounds, driving back to New York right now.
13: What kind of commute we got here, Ev?
14: About an hour and 11, Cappy, if that can be more. Are you okay, by the way, with DeAndre Ayton now in the Wizards? I want to make sure.
13: I will have you know that it has been a very tough couple of days, emotionally speaking, because not only did DeAndre Ayton leave me, and I'm already planning for the statue and for the jersey retirement and the entire ceremony, but then to double down and for the USA to lose the way they lost last night, it's been a rough couple of emotional days for me, Ev.
14: Cappy, does someone need to replace what you thought was your greatest NBA take ever of, what does DeAndre Ayton get paid? $8 million. Well, he's giving you $8 million worth of production. Does Quentin Grimes need to replace? Like, who replaces your big, how much do they make, and that's the production that they actually give you take? Someone's got to now replace that.
13: Oh, it's easy for me, because just like we were talking about before you got here with the Dodgers, Kyle Tucker makes $60 million. If you don't play like a $60 million player, you get to hear about it by loudmouths like me.

0: Austin Reaves is my new guy. Because Austin Reaves is going to go from a $14 million a year player to a $42 million a year player. I would like to see three times the defense played when you're getting paid three times as much money. So that's my new guy.
1: All right, good. As long as that big take is still alive.
0: Oh, yeah.
1: Because I think from the moment DeAndre Ayton was acquired by the Lakers, mm-hmm. every week since, he was mentioned by Cappy.
0: He was great, Ev. He really was great. He was phenomenal. He was terrific. He was tremendous. And he's got great jewelry that he got, you know, to commemorate how brilliant he was. And I think the Lakers are really going to miss DeAndre Ayton. But again, we'll have the ceremony. We'll have the statue. The jersey will get retired. And we will all remember the amazing contribution that DeAndre Ayton made to the Laker franchise. In fact, I would argue that the DeAndre Ayton statue gets built long before LeBron's. In fact, LeBron may not even get one. How about that?
1: Yeah, I can see that. Yeah, you're probably right about that, DeAndre
0: Ayton's statue. Well, I don't know. I feel bad for George. George, you said to me, now that LeBron's gone, Cap, who are you going to blame for everything?
2: Right.
0: I would argue the opposite. Hey, George, now that my guy, DeAndre Ayton, is gone, who are you going to blame for everything?
2: I mean, I don't know. I'm pretty good at blaming people who need to be blamed. I don't have, like, a specific thing other than just the... My thing with DeAndre Ayton was how you guys were like... Again, it's like kind of what you did with Team USA. It's like, this will be different. He's playing with the Lakers. He's with LeBron. He's with Luka. He's a number one overall pick. Back in the day in 2018, he can live up to the standard here. He's going to be playing with better teammates, probably the best team he's ever played with. And then I said to you, well, yeah, he's just going to put up numbers that are mostly empty, and you're going to be like, eh, well, he wasn't that good at the end.
0: Mm.
2: And that's kind of how it played out.
1: I don't think kind of. I think that is exactly how it played out.
2: Yeah, there you go.
0: Hey, all I tell you is you he
1: guys,
0: gave 8 million.
1: Question for you guys at the Lakers, though.
2: Yeah.
1: So, what are they this year? Like, what are the Lakers this year? Help me understand this franchise. This is not the franchise. The roster this year. Excuse me. What are they?
0: Yeah, George, what are they?
2: What are they? They are a team that will have multiple guys who can score with, you know, basically they'll have multiple guys, less specialists, more guys who can score overall with the ball in their hands or playmake, either or. They have more of those guys. And now they also have a guy in the back line that can be an anchor defensively.
0: I'll give you a different answer, Evan. What are the Lakers this year? The Lakers are Luka's. In other words, now everything that the Lakers do is to accommodate and make Luka happy. And if it doesn't work out, LeBron James and the LeBron lovers will look at this and go, you guys handed off your franchise to the wrong guy. So the days of blaming LeBron for his personnel decisions or for force-feeding whatever we felt like he did, whether it was Russell Westbrook or Bronny James, the days of blaming LeBron are over. The microscope is on Luka's Lakers now, and that's the beginning of the development of a championship team if it works, and that's a big if.
1: All right, so the follow-up then from me to you guys on that. This year, Lakers team will get former Mavs GM Nico Harrison closer to being right about Luka or wrong about Luka?
2: Oh, I don't know. I can't say that in July. What the hell? I don't know, man.
0: I'll answer. Wrong about Luka. We're going to see a completely different Luka Doncic now that LeBron is gone. There are a lot of people who question whether or not Luka has the personality type to lead a franchise, not just on the floor with scoring, but in the locker room, in the community, et cetera, et cetera. I think, and this has been my contention the entire time, no player, not Anthony Davis, not Luka Doncic, could be in control of this team so long as LeBron James was on it. So now we're going to find out. Does Luka have what it takes to be the leader that the franchise needs, to be the true quarterback, not just a guy who plays well and scores well? Can he be the true leader? And that's what the Lakers are going to be.
1: Well, that is a very good answer, I think, because if that's the case, and you didn't say anything about winning necessarily, but if it's really Luka's team, not because they gave it to him, but because he took it, then yeah, then the Mavs are closer to being wrong about their assessment of that specific individual.
0: I'm waiting for Luka to do something that I think most people do not think he will do or can do, and that is for Luka to truly be the quarterback of the franchise. Matthew Stafford, that's his Rams team. Josh Allen, that's his Bills team. Look around. I mean, the top quarterbacks, you know, they're the guy who runs their team. It's time for Luka to run the Lakers. Now, Kenny, we'll find out. Will he? We're also going to find out. But I'm bullish on Luka taking over as the leader, as the quarterback. George, what do you think about this? I mean, do you think he can, or will?
2: If I were to guess, okay, if you want me to guess, if I were to guess, Luka will still clearly be the undeniable leader in regards to the way that he operates on the basketball floor. He will be number one with a bullet, and it's not going to be close. He'll be an MVP candidate like he's been most of his years. He will probably have a slightly more involved level in regards to leadership, but I would say the quote-unquote traditional definition of leadership of the team will fall on Austin Reeves, and we'll see if he's ready for that. Luka's involvement in the front office, we have already seen its footprints this offseason, will continue moving forward for whatever level of flexibility they have. That's the way I think it plays out. In regards to wins and losses, I still think they're a top six playoff team.
0: What do you think about that, Ev?
1: Yeah, no, I think the first answer is fascinating because if it's going to fall more on Austin Reeves, I think it leans towards the Mavs saying, see, we told you. I know that's not what George is saying. I'm saying my interpretation of that would be the reaction of, like, see, he can't lead a team. In terms of top six, that one's hard for me because I now have gotten to the place where I think the Lakers may have gotten a little worse. Like, obviously, you know, I heard Wendy with you guys last week on Wendy Wednesday, and I think he just went through it so brilliantly. Like, okay, Walker Kessler, an upgrade over Ayton/Hayes. Mamu, an upgrade over this. Like, went through all those upgrades. Okay, cool. Here is the LeBron part of this, and it's still not there. I don't exactly understand why Rui Hachimura was not a priority. He seemed like he was very good for them last year, and I would obviously take Oklahoma City and San Antonio over the Lakers right now. I don't think anyone is denying that one. I would take Denver over them still. Houston, I need to see what their roster is opening night because I'm not sold their roster today is going to be their roster opening night. Dallas, I do not think will be better than the Lakers despite all the young players or Cooper Fly there. Who am I forgetting? Phoenix, I don't think, is better than the Lakers. I'll tell you the team that would scare me that could really rise up is Utah. I think they're going to be pretty damn good. Hovering around top six. I would say I would bet more play-in than top six, but I think Georgia is on to something, obviously.
0: Well, I'm just going to say this, that they may not be better right now on paper because we're looking at what LeBron's production was, and that production is gone. And there's nobody on this roster that they've signed thus far that you go, well, I mean, it's one for one. I mean, LeBron scored 22 points a night. This guy's going to score 22 points a night. There is nobody like that. But I do think this, that you have to look at the Knicks, and not because they're the blueprint to a championship, but because the Lakers have really parted with any assets they may have had at this point, and because they have to build towards the future.
2: No, this is the team, it is to Evan's point. Like, they are locked in. They have given up almost all their assets. All they have are like a couple of three second rounders to give that they can trade and a pick swap in the first round.
0: Mm-hmm.
2: And they have signed these guys to most of the guys to 4-year deals outside of Colin Sexton.
0: Yeah.
2: And so they are locked into this team.
0: Well, but this is what I'm saying.
2: I mean, to some level, obviously you could always trade these guys mm-hmm. at some point. But
1: well,
2: they're locked into this.
1: But George, that would be the Knicks right there. Like, Cappy, I don't think they're the Knicks at all. The Knicks would be, as George just said, the Knicks version would be, oh, they're going to take Mamu and Grimes and turn them into what Mikal Bridges, right, or whatever the equivalent would be. Like, this is the Knicks with Julius Randle. This is the Knicks with Barrett and Quickley. This is not the current version of the championship or Knicks. If you're going to do any Knicks comparison, this would be, you have to operate as if this is the team and then figure out a way out of it. I don't think you can do that. This is a comp to what the Knicks currently have at all.
0: Let me explain what I mean. What I mean is that you've got to build a team. And for the last however many years, when we're kind of every year trying to decide, is LeBron playing or is he not playing? Is he playing for the Lakers? Is he not playing for the Lakers? You have to build a team. You have to give guys a chance to play together, create chemistry, cohesiveness, understand what JJ is trying to do, do the off-season conditioning program. It's all I'm saying is that this is the beginning of the next 3 years for the Lakers. Now, a lot of people would argue you have to win immediately, otherwise Luka's going to get upset. I just think that Luka's smart enough to look at this roster and go, this is our first year together. We've put some pieces in place that we needed. Now we have to spend the next 2 to 3 years becoming a championship-caliber team. Now, do they have the roster to do that? On paper, doesn't really look like it. But you need time, is what I'm getting at, to build towards a championship.
2: Well, I would actually use a Dodger analogy, and I'd love Bergman to weigh in here.
0: Come on, Bergie, get in here.
2: When Andrew Friedman took over, you know, we've talked about this in the past, and Evan, you may not remember this, but they had a lot of bad contracts initially, right? Remember, like, they were paying Scott Kazmir to not play for them and all that kind of stuff. But then they kind of built a baseline team, let's call it, right? And then from there, remember, everybody was always pounding on them, like, when are they going to make this big move? When are they going to add a free agent? When are they going to do this? And then they did. They eventually, they took their time to build the team in the vision that they wanted. They waited for a player to become available. I understand in Major League Baseball, it's a lot different. You can go through free agency. You can make trades. And it's a lot easier to make trades than it would be in the NBA. I get that. But they did eventually make a deal for Mookie Betts. And then they added Freddie Freeman, right, in free agency. And then, right, like they add Ohtani. So it was a slower build while remaining ultra-competitive. Do I not have that correct, Greg?
3: Yeah, you have that. That was all starting in 2020 with Mookie.
2: Right, but before that, the 2015 era, like 2015 when they came over, like, again, they were paying guys that weren't even on the roster. And then, started to build a team that was competitive. They went to the World Series, and they were competitive in his entire throughout his entire tenure. And then they became dominant when they were able to make the trade for Mookie and beyond.
3: Right. They made a big trade earlier on, right when they came in, I think 2012, when they brought in Adrian Gonzalez. They traded it for Adrian Gonzalez, Carl Crawford, Josh Beckett, and those guys, which were like, it was salary dump basically, and they brought
2: them in. Right. They took on what Evan likes to do, which is bad contracts in theory.
3: Yep.
2: To eventually turn those into good contracts.
3: To your point, the Mookie Betts part, that was David Price.
1: But with that, it's actually a great comp for the Lakers in this case. So just go with those three. Beckett was a dominant World Series pitcher times two. Carl Crawford and Adrian Gonzalez both had years that you would say at one point or another in their career were MVPs, right? MVP caliber or MVP years, right? And so they were on bad contracts, but they helped them with the competitive balance. It's why I brought up to you guys weeks ago, like, why is Joel Embiid just not an option? I know he's not, but you know what I'm saying? Like, in theory, halfway through the season, Paul George or something, like, could they turn some of these people into higher level players? Maybe on bad contracts and maybe get paid.
2: Well, you're saying I would say the difference is this. And this is where I feel like your premise on all this stuff generally tends to be flawed, because I feel like that used to work in the NBA.
1: Any premise I have is flawed.
0: Same.
2: Right.
0: Same.
2: But I would say that used to work pre-apron a lot better. The bad contracts in the NBA and then free age, absorbing it so they can expire, or, you know what I'm saying? They become trade chips because of the expiration. I just don't feel like that process works the same way anymore. So, just that aside, I do think that because the Dodgers are basically the people running this now, in regards from an ownership standpoint, a philosophical standpoint. I do feel like this will, you know, they will be competitive, but this version of the team is likely not the team that's going to win a championship, which was the point Evan was making.
0: Which I would, by the way, agree with.
1: I'm not overly impressed with this roster, I must tell you. Like, I don't look at this roster and think, wow, I can't believe this is the roster. I think the Lakers come down to one thing and one thing only. Is Walker Kessler worth it?
0: Yep.
1: That's it.
0: Mm-hmm.
1: That's like, there's no other conversation. It's just that.
0: Yep.
3: It's flawed thinking, though. It's flawed thinking.
0: But it's the whole theory.
3: You're flawed.
2: No, but you guys, again, are not listening to what I actually said.
0: What did you say?
2: What I said was the bad contract trade is a flawed premise now in the apron. It's not that what he just said about Walker Kessler is flawed, you nitwits.
0: Are we nitwits
4: or Evans and
2: you? No, you and Cappy.
0: Hey, first of all.
4: We're the nitwits. It is the
0: something.
4: Summer of Schwanz and the summer of nitwits.
0: Yeah, and watch your tone.
4: Oh, yeah.
0: All right, don't forget.
4: Evan, listen to this drop yesterday from the show. Stand by. 3-2.
2: It was to you.
4: Do you have the Eisen drop, Lindsay? Play the 3-2.
0: 3-2.
5: 3-2.
4: There we go. Now.
2: First of all, watch your tone.
4: Yeah, that's what Sedano said to me in the first segment yesterday.
0: Watch your tone, little boy.
1: What did you do to get that so early? I see that like an hour.
4: I don't remember, actually.
0: I don't know, but you had the audacity.
2: No, you made some ridiculous remark, and you were like, you know, you were doing this silly voice, and I was like, enough of you.
0: Yeah,
2: like, this is too early. I'm not starting the show arguing.
1: Is watch your tone secretly the most insulting thing someone could say? Like, if someone says, oh, you're a moron,
0: yeah,
1: isn't that less insulting than watch your tone?
0: Yeah, it is. Watch your tone, to me, is right there with that's a lazy take. Like, anytime you tell somebody that's a lazy take, that's sort of where things end, you know, because you've just now put down your cards and went, that's it, over, you're lazy, that's the end. So watch your tone, to me, is a comp to that's a lazy take.
1: What if Cappy?
0: Yeah.
1: Okay, I'm gonna give you an either or. Someone could either say to you, "Watch your tone," or, "Do you know who you're talking to right now?"
2: Ooh,
4: no,
2: that's obnoxious. Yeah. That's the most obnoxious.
4: Yeah, we don't do that.
0: But the watch your tone thing bothers me in this regard. Like I feel like at this point, it's me and Mateo sitting there in the living room, and George.
2: Oh, I gave Mateo a watch your tone last night too.
0: Yeah, see, that's what I'm saying.
4: Oh, like, really?
0: Yeah, see, we are now.
2: Yeah, but that was not in reference to you, Cappy.
0: No,
2: the lazy take, by the way, has been in reference to you. And you know what you've done?
0: Yeah,
2: you've elevated your takes.
4: Wait, but I've gotten lazy take too before, though.
0: Yeah,
2: well, but you've not elevated your take.
1: Hey, Morales.
4: Yes.
1: Morales.
4: Yes.
1: Watch your tone.
4: There you go.
0: Damn right.
1: Watch your tone.
0: Damn right.
2: Hey, but anyway, can we agree, Evan, that this version of the Lakers, while it is going to be a competitive version of the Lakers, may or may not be the version that actually ends up winning the championship?
1: May not be is where I would go definitively on that. It will not be. Like, I got to tell you right now, this may be sacrilegious. I think the more interesting roster evolution is with the Clippers more than the Lakers right now.
2: I am fascinated.
1: Okay, I am fascinated by what the Clippers are doing in terms of their roster right now and how they are going to turn it into, ultimately, a championship-caliber roster, if that is their goal. In other words, we've heard of sign and trade. We've never heard of sign to trade. I believe they signed Rui Hachimura yesterday to trade him. I believe that contract is designed to be traded.
2: Yes.
1: I even believe the acquisition of Brandon Ingram, although a big number, not for too many years, could be one to trade. Derrick Jones Jr. could be one to trade. I believe the LA Clippers have more maneuverability to put themselves in a position to one day get really good versus the Lakers, who are going to be fine, and I don't know that they're going to be really good, but they are solely dependent on, is Walker Kessler worth it? That's not to say I would rather go to a Clippers game than a Lakers game. No, I'd rather listen to the Lakers game above all, then go specifically for the dessert card, et cetera, et cetera. But the reality is the Lakers are the best. I understand that, and they're awesome. But their roster, to George's point, there's just no way they think the team they have now can win a title unless Walker Kessler is worth it.
0: Yeah. By the way, speaking of the Clippers, you know, what the Clippers did is not that dissimilar. In other words, the Lakers, in my opinion, had to get rid of LeBron to hand the team off to Luka. The Clippers had to get rid of Kawhi to eventually find their new leader. And at least in trading Kawhi, they were able to bring back two first-round picks. And then whatever, the second-round swaps doesn't really matter. But at least they got something for him so that they could clear him out of the way so that they could build a roster, because you cannot build around Kawhi Leonard. Because you can't count on him.
1: Right, but the Clippers, in theory, are dying to get Luka, like whoever their version of Luka is. The only thing, as we've discussed many of times, is that Luka is a player you build around, but in reality, you are trying to build to protect. Kawhi, you know, when he was right, you don't need to build to protect. There's still a massive part of the Luka equation is that we must get this kind of player to make up for deficiencies.
0: Fair.
1: And that's a weird thing.
0: That's fair. Hey, listen, can I make a left turn? Can I, like, pump the brakes hard and make a left turn here? Ev, I heard you this morning talking about Team USA and what happened last night.
1: Right.
0: I am so devastated in this way. It would be one thing if they went out and played their best and we saw their best and it wasn't enough. But I thought they stunk from the first minute of that game. That first goal told me everything I needed to know. They're all standing around looking at each other. Your fault, your fault. Where were you? The goalkeeper comes out and makes that ridiculous play. We tied the game previous to that, and then within 60 seconds, they take the lead. I'm so upset about Team USA, not because they lost exclusively. It's because how they lost and what else they lost, which was the opportunity of a lifetime to be in that round on your home field. What do you have to say about all that? I was listening to you this morning.
4: Because Evan Cappy was very adamant yesterday and did the whole patriotic. He was all about Team USA and made all these, for once, he made succinct, amazing points. And even Sinatra was like, hey, that's a good point. And then last night they got their doors blown off.
0: Yeah, yeah, yeah.
2: It's more of an ego thing, I feel like, right now.
1: I don't claim to know a lot about soccer. I do claim I have my standard things, which is, let's not be so cocky to think that soccer needs us. We need soccer more than soccer needs us. It's the biggest sport in the world. It doesn't need the United States of America. Let's just be clear about that. It's that unbelievable of a sport. Period. Next sentence. What I was frustrated with last night is I just can't understand what the hell the goalie was doing. Like, just dilly-dallying like that. Like, what is happening? It's like elementary-level mistakes. And the opportunity lost, Cappy, is like process and end result. People can say the process behind United States soccer feels better than ever. End result is the exact same as it always is. So long-term diagnosis of this, or prognostication of it, is you don't get the dream team for international basketball. What I mean by that is, I believe Luka and Jokic and Wemby and SGA and all these unbelievable international players, in part, are attracted to play basketball when they're kids because of the residue of the 1992 Dream Team all across the world. If this United States men's soccer team would have advanced deeper into the World Cup than ever before, there would have been more and more young children across the country that likely would have embraced this because of the dynamic nature of this team, what would have been, where maybe long-term we have sustainability at that level. The reality was, this was fool's gold. It's not that they weren't good, but they weren't good enough. And those who know this sport way better than I do tell you that Belgium is really good. Belgium's not the elite of the elites. So if we lost 4-1 to Belgium, which is our second loss to Belgium, by the way, we lost 5-2 to them a couple of months back. So we've lost by 3 goals twice to this squad. Like, if we lost to Belgium this way, what would have happened if we faced Argentina or France or Spain, etc.? We're in the exact same spot as we always are. We just thought we were different because it was happening in our country, and we got a break in terms of the red card suspension.
0: Oh, thanks.
4: Or was that's that a good break? Job, Evan. That's a good job.
2: Great dismount. Sounds like you know what you're talking about.
0: Nah.
4: That was good, Evan.
1: I really don't. I swear, I really don't.
2: No, but that's a rational, reasonable take to have, yeah.
0: You have been judged as rational and reasonable.
1: Watch your tone with me, young
0: damn
1: man.
0: Damn right. You tell him. Watch your tone. You sit in the corner, kid.
2: It's a good tone. Rational and reasonable.
0: You like that tone.
4: Yeah, sit in the corner and swing off.
0: That's good tonality.
1: I think we should also take on some really big contracts internationally. And then...
4: you already dismounted. That's fine. The great Evan Cohen, you hear on Sportsmanlike, Weekdays, 3 to 7 a.m. for that afternoon, for that morning drive leading into the show. Evan, take the rest of the day off. We love you.
1: Thanks, guys.
4: Well, Sedano sighed on the way out.
2: Yeah, he did sigh. No, that was a stretch.
0: Oh, it was a stretch, not a sigh.
4: The great Evan Cohen. Now, we knock on the hardwood at 8:30 in the morning.
2: Oh, yeah. Which one you got today?
4: It's still, I always have the same one. Where's the other one? I got the Bristol Hickory.
2: Oh, Bristol Hickory.
0: Where's
2: you don't
0: the
2: get the
0: nude?
2: Tickly walnut in
0: where's
2: there in the
0: what,
2: studio?
4: Tell that miscreant, Stephen Hernandez,
0: tell him what?
4: To get us some more wood. I want more morning and
2: we
4: hard
2: more wood.
4: Wood.
2: Yeah, yeah, there's all sorts right of different now. Wood in there, different names, and you can get that beautiful wood here for those of you in SoCal. Summer's officially here. The grill's fired up. The kids are out of school. Everybody's posting vacation photos. Meanwhile, you're still looking at those same old floors. Come on, man. 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

0: World Cup, Spain edged Belgium in a 2-1 thrilling quarterfinal, setting up a heavyweight semifinal clash with France on Tuesday in what promises to be one of the biggest matches of the tournament. Now all eyes turn to Saturday, where the final two semifinal spots will be decided. Norway, led by Erling Haaland, take on England in a marquee European showdown at 2 p.m., while Lionel Messi and Argentina face a determined Switzerland side looking to pull off another upset at 6 p.m. By the end of Saturday, we'll know the four teams still standing and who remains just two wins away from football's biggest prize.
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10: Yeah, Sedano, take that. 8:23. In the morning.
11: Quack, quack.
12: I mean, listen, you guys could talk about Columbo in the summer of Schwanz. You got a whole episode of Windy without me next week.
10: Well, no, because Windy's going to be, well, we do have Windy next week. Then he's going to be golfing for a month.
12: Right.
10: Then when he's back, then we'll be in serious mode. So yeah, that's okay. Right. Here's the thing. If we have Windy for an hour, all I need is 2 minutes of Columbo, and the 58 minutes could be hoop.
5: Yeah. Mm-hmm. Well, but with Sedano and the summer of Schwanz on the way, and Windy, I believe, is here in L.A. in studio next week. Do I have that right? So, I don't see an hour of basketball talk. I see Windy talking NFL football. I see him talking travel plans.
10: We've lost him back in 2024. You're hearing the sound of Toby Keith. Happy birthday, Toby Keith.
5: Oh, man. R.I.P.
10: It's funny. I come in there and I prep you guys. I go, we got to keep tight.
5: Yeah.
10: Because we got to get. And then you just go, it's like you completely forgot what I said.
5: I didn't hear a word you said.
10: I literally looked at you both. I said, you got me?
5: No, I didn't hear you. I was focused.
10: You know, DeMarco's easier to prep. In segment than you.
13: Focus.
10: Oh, Pepe will be on with Mason and Ireland today at noon. Maiko and Pepe all 3 hours today at noon with Mason in Ireland.
4: Oh, my God.
5: Did Johnny I come back yesterday with fire?
10: Yeah, he had great fire.
5: Yeah.
10: Although it was more about, like, just tearing us all down. Like, I set it up, like, Johnny I, they've waited. We've all waited for you and what your response is. And smartly, because he can't say a lot, you know, because he works for the Lakers, he then decided to talk about, he said, I listened while I was in Italy to, like, 3 hours of the station that day as it broke, an hour of each show, and then came out like, Cappy said this, Morales, you said this, Mace, you said this, Travis said this. So it was more about recapping what we said, and that he disagreed with a lot of it, but he agreed with some of it.
5: Yeah.
10: But it was a great show yesterday.
5: Was he watching us on YouTube while he was in Italy?
10: No, he was listening on the app.
5: Oh, yeah?
11: Yeah.
5: Well, I didn't know if the app was like
11: the international
5: deal.
11: He said it would
5: come
11: on around 11 p.m., and he would listen while everyone went to bed for just a little bit.
5: Okay.
11: Get a little piece of it.
5: Sounds good.
10: Yeah, that's all John needs, a little piece sometimes.
5: I think Johnny I would let me use his house in Coeur d'Alene this summer.
10: So he brought that up.
5: Yeah.
10: He brought it up that, like, oh, Cappy got his new deal done. I go, yeah. I said, he did. He goes, ah, he's got some extra bread. I go, yeah. He goes, because he's already hit me up about Idaho.
5: Well, the thing
10: and
5: is,
10: and I said, don't let him stay at your house.
5: Yeah, well, I actually hit him up
12: about it. Do you still have a daughter who lives in Boise?
5: Yeah, I do. Yeah. But it's not near Coeur d'Alene. I know.
12: That's what I'm saying.
5: But I wanted to talk to him about, I've been thinking about, I can't find a place to go on a summer vacay. And Coeur d'Alene is on my list of places I'd always like to go to.
10: And I'm sure there's nowhere you could Airbnb or rent.
5: No, I could. I could, but I wanted to talk to Johnny I, because you see, I have...
10: This isn't like an Airbnb he's doing. This is his home.
5: Right, no, but I have a trade option.
13: They also don't really like us very much.
10: Yeah, they don't like us.
13: Me and you, no.
5: Oh, me and you?
10: No, Coeur d'Alene isn't a huge fan.
5: Oh, I thought Johnny I didn't like us.
13: No.
10: Have you ever watched, what's the movie?
13: Well, maybe on that. Oh, I forgot what the movie is called.
10: The Order.
14: I gotta watch that.
10: Why don't you watch The Order and tell me if you want to go visit there?
5: Yeah?
10: Yeah,
14: go
10: ahead.
14: Based on a true story.
10: A very true story. And it wasn't that long ago.
5: Okay. Well, maybe I should be more careful.
10: But I love Johnny I. You know why I love Johnny I? Because he's like me. He's a suck on tap brother. You know what I mean?
15: I get out of the shower, I do a happy dance, and then I suck on the tap.
10: And yesterday we talked about getting Mace a life source water system. Then Mace can suck on the tap. Then Johnny I and I will go over to his house and watch Juan and Mace suck on the tap.
5: Wait, what?
10: With our friends from Life Source Water System.
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10: 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Wendy is next, Jack. Good morning. The Sedano and Cap Morning Show. Toto, one of those power artists from Yacht Rock. Even though Sedano said some mean things about Yacht Rock yesterday.
5: He did say mean things.
10: Ireland heard that, too, and Ireland took offense.
5: Yeah, I didn't like it.
12: Okay,
5: you know who else was pissed?
10: Geeter?
5: The guys from Yachtly Crew.
10: I don't know about that. I'm not going to lie.
5: They were pretty pissed.
12: Okay, sorry to those guys. They're nice fellows. They're lovely fellows. Mm-hmm. But, I mean, it's just not my genre of music.
10: Well, it must be someone, because they sold out their show in Burbank in 6 hours, thanks to us, coming up in August.
12: I'm not saying anything about the individuals. It's just not the genre of music I prefer. It's okay for, like, a few minutes, but it's not, like, something I want to listen to for days upon days.
5: You don't want to listen to Toto on repeat?
12: Toto Africa.
10: Frankly, on repeat might only get you an hour.
12: Toto Africa is an anthem, okay? It's fantastic. And I'll sing it, you know, to the top of my lungs in the car. But I like variety. I don't just want to listen to Yacht Rock all day, every day.
15: Egyptian Lover. That's what he wants.
5: That's a jam.
11: Egyptian
5: listen,
11: Lover.
5: Do you know that
12: Egyptian
5: song?
12: Egyptian Lover.
11: Yeah, of course.
5: Oh, wait.
12: See,
5: you do?
12: See, Geeter knows.
5: See, all the old guys, we all know Egyptian Lover. Hey, yesterday, I broke this out because about, you know, Egypt had taken a lead over Argentina. So I was like, Egypt is the place to be. Egypt. And everybody else looked at me like, what are you doing? Never heard of it. And then you know what Morales did? You talk about hurting somebody's feelings. the entire country of Egypt is now mad at Morales because he thought this song sucked. Egypt.
10: Well, Egypt. It's time to find out the opinion on this, Sam. Let's pot it up for one moment. So I want to know what Wendy thinks. The great Brian Windhorst.
5: Yeah.
10: Joins us now. Wendy, good morning.
4: Good morning, guys.
10: Do you know Egypt by the Egyptian Lover, this song?
4: I know Walk Like an Egyptian.
10: There you go.
11: Very nice.
5: Also a good song.
12: Also an excellent song.
5: Yeah, the Bengals.
10: Yeah. Well, anyway, this became a bit yesterday because of Egypt in the World Cup, but now we don't have to worry about that anymore.
5: It is true. How we doing, Wind? How we doing now that we're well into the offseason, I guess. I mean, Summer League is happening, but how are we living today, Wendy?
4: Yeah, I mean, it's not my off season at all. I've still got an absolutely full schedule. People are like, you can get a break now. I'm like,
5: nope.
4: You crazy? When the footballs get kicked and training camp starts, that's when we get a break, and everyone at ESPN forgets my name. Cappy, you'll be like, what was the name of that guy?
5: Yeah.
4: You'll be like in week four of the NFL season, what was the name of that guy that we used to have in here?
5: Mm-hmm.
4: You won't remember my name, and I'll be so happy.
5: I'll be like this. Wendy, I'll be like this. I'm like, what was the guy's name that had all those smart travel tips that I really need to connect with?
11: Great with hotels.
5: In real
11: flights.
5: Life. Yeah, I know. Oh, that guy.
11: Points.
5: Right. Points. Wendy.
4: I'll be calling you to schedule that club fitting, and you'll be like, I'm sorry.
5: Who is this? Get to me when training. Get to me when the NBA training camp's
10: open.
5: Wait a minute,
10: you owe Wendy a club fitting, too?
4: He doesn't owe me anything. He just offered to help me set up.
10: Yeah. So you offer and owe him one.
5: Mm-hmm.
10: Tommy still. Deshae and me.
5: No,
10: that's
5: Deshae
10: four
5: and Tommy.
10: Club fittings.
5: Not you.
10: Four club fittings, Jack.
5: You're a bad guy. You're out. No, Wendy wants to come down. He wants to come down to the Callaway Test Center, and he wants to get the Xander Schauffele treatment.
11: He deserves
5: it. He does deserve it. That's exactly right.
11: You know, I like to say hi to Wendy, Cappy. I was telling this before the show.
5: Wendy,
11: right?
5: You know, Chris Geeter McGee.
11: He doesn't know me?
5: No, he does know you.
11: I mean,
5: he knows you.
12: He's in the league. He knows who Geeter is.
11: Right.
12: You're the host of the Lakers pre and post game. I get excited,
11: George, when I see him at the arena, and I don't want him to think it's weird. I mean, I like to say hi to Wendy because I'm a fan.
4: Of course we've met.
11: I know.
4: How many years have you been in the league? 20?
11: Thank you for saying that. You're the only guy that realizes
5: what
11: that.
5: What a nice guy.
11: What a nice guy.
5: Yeah, and he knows Spectrum. He watches it too, man. He knows it. So he's...
4: You know that I have Dave McMenamin's Spectrum login.
11: because
4: I want to watch the behind the what do they call the behind the Lakers show?
11: Backstage.
4: Yeah, I love that.
11: Oh, when you ever need that pass, you let me know.
4: Yeah.
11: Can I get fired? I've used
4: McMenamin's for years.
11: That's beautiful.
5: That's great. Yeah. I love it. I'm having actually a little bit of a problem because I use.
12: Oh, here we go.
5: Right.
12: Cappy's about to get Geeter's login.
5: Yeah.
12: Here's how it goes. I knew that was coming.
5: I think my girlfriend got mad at me and she changed her login to the Spectrum app, which is what I use to watch like Lakers stuff and Dodger stuff. And I'm like too afraid of her to say, hey, did you change the login to punish me for something that I did? Or like, you know, were you mad at me about something? And she knows that the way to hurt my feelings, the way to really punish me, is to take my Spectrum login.
11: She knows.
5: So I may need McMenamin's.
4: We'll negotiate.
5: Okay. I bet his password is LeBron.
12: Oh. Wow.
5: That's funny.
10: That was good.
5: Come on.
10: That was good.
11: Wow. Wendy, by the way, what do you think of the 16-year anniversary? Of the decision.
12: Oh, wait, Brian. Okay. If Geeter's definitely not. I don't think he's heard this story. But I tell everyone who, because there's always someone listening for the first time. You've told this story before about that day and what your life was like during those days and where you were stationed, basically.
4: Right. Well, think about July 8th and thinking about so for the first 4 days, I went down to the office building where, I mean, this was a different time. The teams all came to the office building to meet with LeBron. I sat in the lobby of the office building and watched Mikhail Prokhorov and Jay-Z and Jim Dolan and the Clippers, Andy Roser and Neil O'Shea. That was the Clippers representation. You know, the Knicks came in with Mike D'Antoni, Donnie Walsh, Allen Houston. The Nets brought in Jay-Z and Avery Johnson. The Heat come in with Riley's bag full of rings and Alonzo Mourning and Mickey Arison and Andy Ellisberg, and they had a cart behind them with the whole AV set up where they set everything up. And the Clippers literally walked in, Andy Roser and Neil O'Shea, and they had a binder. That's what they had. And the Heat made them wait for like a good 20 or 30 minutes, and there was no place to wait. The Heat's, we should have known, George. the Heat's allotted time went over by like 20 minutes. LeBron had a lot of follow-up questions, and the Clippers just waited around in the lobby, no place to sit, just stood around.
11: Shocker.
4: Then when they came out, Riley apologized for going late, and they just took it. What else were they going to do? But so that was for a few days, and then after that, I went to his camp every day. He was running this camp, this Nike camp, and Chris Paul was there, and these guys were working out, and nobody was saying anything. And the only thing that they told me basically was, hey, just because he's doing it in Greenwich does not mean he's going to the Knicks, which was code for me to be he wasn't going to the Knicks. And I made the decision not to go to Greenwich because I wasn't going to be let in. And that was not a good sign. The Cleveland beat writer was not going to be let in. Forget about interview. Like, they were going to let me in the room. The night of the actual decision, I was just home in Cleveland. And what I remember, I had heard earlier in the day, it was probably Miami. I reported it as much, but we didn't have social media and internet, you know, online news wasn't as much of a thing. So even though it had been somewhat reported that it was going to be in Miami, the overwhelming majority of the fans did not know that. And it found out in real time there. And so it wasn't that nobody knew, but the mass audience didn't know. But my memory is when Dan Gilbert released the letter. Mm-hmm. The letter came out about 30, 45 minutes after.
12: In Comic Sans.
4: Yeah. And I thought, for no good reason, to be clear, I couldn't stop laughing. I thought it was hysterical. I think just the absurdity of the situation, I was laughing so hard that I was unable to work for like 2 minutes. I couldn't. It was, I can't explain why, because there's nothing funny about it. But I was just laughing at the absurdity of the entire situation. So, years later, folks in the LeBron camp told me, you know, that when they were on the plane, they actually had two different planes that they flew from Connecticut down to Miami. They had already they thought it was a great thing, the decision. They raised a bunch of money. They liked it. But they had already kind of got the vibe that this was being received very, very poorly. Oof. And they kind of, like, someone who was on the plane told me that the flight was completely silent. You thought it would be a sort of a celebratory thing. It was completely silent. And people were like, wow, I don't know. Is this a mistake? You know, whatever. And then they got to Florida and they saw the letter and they were like, you know, bleep this guy and, you know, let's go get this contract signed. So that letter played a key role, and it was, I'm not saying he was going to reverse himself, but I'm just saying that letter was a fact, was a certain thing that happened that night that was significant that I remember.
5: So today's 16 years after the fact, Wendy, you know, LeBron's been out here in L.A. for 8 seasons. I'm sure he's got a great sense of showmanship and show business. Might he, on the anniversary, 16 years later, make a new decision?
4: Maybe. He's doing it on his time. I mean, the thing about it is, the situation has really been the same for a week. There's been no change to the NBA for a week. The last sort of big domino that's fallen has been, the Jaylen Brown trade. And, you know, the thing that's different about this free agency than the previous ones is that there's no monetary factor involved. Like, in 2010, we could all plainly see the 5 teams that had opened the cap space. There was not a mystery there. In 2014, we could see when the Cavs started making moves to open up the cap space, we could, you know, you could get a telegraph because the teams had to have the money available. Because he has expressed that money is not a driving factor here, and because he has said that happiness is, I mean, happiness is in the eye of the beholder. How can I say what another man's happiness is? He can pick any team and give an explanation that it's for happiness. And who are any of us? It's what I'm saying is it's very hard to project. And also the league doesn't, there's some going to be like I think DeMar DeRozan, for example, and like Jonathan Kuminga, like these could be free agents that may have to see what LeBron does to see where they might end up. But it's not like it was in 2010 and 2014 where like the entire market was frozen for days on end waiting. So he has all the time in the world. Like, I hope this isn't the case, but he could wait until August if he wanted to, because these teams are going to add him at a value. And, you know, he's going to be, you know, they're not going to have to, you know, tear their teams apart. Now, if he decides that, you know, taking less money means taking the mid-level $15 million, which he could, he hasn't defined what taking less is, at $15 million, he's still a preposterous bargain. And you start seeing teams like trade pieces off, like if the Cavs were to trade Max Strus to the Brooklyn Nets today just to get salary cap space, that would be a flag that something was about to happen. But as long as he's willing to take, you know, whatever teams have to offer, there's no reason that he has to make his mind up anytime soon, and he can sit back and wait and watch. And if he wants to help Anthony Davis out by applying some leverage, you know, why not? There's no penalty in doing that either.
12: Brian, what do you make of Bob Myers going on Rich Paul's podcast?
4: I know both men, and I've known them for many years, and I think they're both savvy and smart, and they both have their own motivations.
5: George, yeah. You like that answer, George?
12: I do. It's cautious. but what I would also say is, I said this earlier, like the whiteboard thing was already enthralling to me. Mm-hmm. And then I didn't realize Bob was going to join them on the podcast. And I love Bob, you know, and I was surprised, but also I was like, oh, that's really smart. And I'm like, what world are we living in that Bob Myers is joining a Rich Paul podcast? And how much longer can I continue to live in it was what I said earlier.
4: Well, I'll just say this, like, Bob was my teammate at ESPN. I spent hours with him learning from him and talking basketball, and he's such an impressive guy. What was Bob going to say on the podcast that was going to influence LeBron? You know what I'm saying? Like,
12: no,
4: like it's great
12: for sure.
4: Content.
12: Yeah.
4: You know, this is what I'm saying. Like teams are not, LeBron, come look at our practice facility.
12: Right.
4: We have an underwater treadmill. Yeah. LeBron, look at our meal facility. Like, we can cook. Like, he doesn't. He's aware of who's on the Sixers. You know, he's aware of what their facilities are. Like, this is not like any free agency that has ever happened. And, you know, I see people, you know, saying, oh, well, LeBron fits in better with this team versus this team because here he can play his natural position. Guys, he played center and point guard for the Lakers in the same games at time 2 months ago. You know, like, I'm not worried about him fitting somewhere. Like, you know, everywhere he goes, there will be a transition period. No matter which team he goes to, it will take some time to figure out whether it's going to work. He's going to fit anywhere. You know, so I think it's great content, and it's awesome in this time where we're trying to, you know, obviously fill time, but I don't think it's relevant. Like LeBron is not going to pick the 76ers because Bob went on the podcast.
12: No, of course not. No, but I just found it fascinating in an era where content continues to be different, and I enjoyed it, is what I'm saying. Like, that was more kind of the approach.
4: Listen,
12: I was taking.
4: The Atlanta Hawks just hired my podcast co-host.
12: Yeah, I know.
11: Yeah.
4: So
5: you want to do that, Wendy? You want to?
4: No,
5: no,
4: no, not at all. But I'm just saying, like, you know. J.J. Redick was on ESPN and had a podcast, right. And ended up as the head coach of the Lakers.
12: Well, let's think about it this way. How many of our colleagues, just in the last 5 years, are now working for teams in some capacity?
4: Well, I mean, are you including...
12: You mentioned three, right?
4: Yeah, a lot. You know, Kevin Pelton, who's another one of
12: right.
4: my colleagues who went... Now he works for the Connecticut Sun, will be the Houston Comets in their front office. You know, Bobby Marks, if he wanted to, my colleague Bobby Marks, he could be at a team in the next 10 minutes if he wanted to. So, yeah, I mean, it is routine. I mean, I spent 6 months working every week with the current head coach of the University of North Carolina,
5: Bill Belichick?
12: Michael Malone. I did four games with the guy.
15: I'm
12: all
15: joking.
12: Four of his games. I did them.
15: I'm joking.
12: And I in no way in my wildest dreams that I think he wanted to coach, but I didn't think he'd coach North Carolina or a college.
4: You know what's
12: team.
4: Funny about that, George? We were sitting there, and you know there was all these rumors about Billy Donovan going to North Carolina.
12: Yeah.
4: The only thing Malone.

0: gear. I operate in a neutral setting. I share information as much as I get information and I give information. I don't think I could do that when if I worked for a team. So
1: But
0: no, I
1: I'll
0: have no interest in doing it. But Bontemps is very, very savvy and way savvier behind the scenes than you may see, in front of the scenes. And the people in the league, knew that.
1: I have always believed that people in media, and I'm not talking about a Bobby Marks or a Louis Riddick who went from a front office job and then got into media and then got back into it. I've just always believed that a lot of people in media are fully capable. I mean, listen, I'll give you guys examples. There was a guy who was the general manager of the Carolina Panthers. His name was Marty Herney. And you'll have to fact check me exactly on this. But this guy was in media. He was like a newspaper reporter.
2: And
1: you know?
2: He did radio. He did sports radio.
1: Yeah?
2: I think he still does, honestly.
1: Oh, really?
2: Yeah.
1: And then, I look at a guy like, what was the guy's name who was the coach of the Ravens, won a Super Bowl? Bill, oh gosh, I can't come up with his last name. Tall, skinny guy. He was a PR guy. And he became a head coach of an NFL team and won a Super Bowl. I can't come up with his last name. Billick.
0: Well, listen, Steve Kerr, now obviously Steve Kerr had been a general manager, but Steve Kerr had never coached on any level in his life, and he went from the TNT booth to winning a championship.
1: Mm-hmm.
0: J.J. Redick, what was it? He'd never coached anything above his
3: 9-year-old.
1: Yeah.
0: And J.J. looks like he is going to have a very long, successful career as a coach. I mean, I do think experience matters, but you either know the game or you don't.
1: Yeah.
0: And, JJ knows the game. Bontemps knows the game. He knows strategy moves. So, anything could happen. But I would say that when it comes to, Bob, I think, only enhanced. Basically, Bob was turning down so many jobs.
4: Oh, my God.
0: Guys.
4: Yeah. Yeah.
0: Like, he was joking with me. He was like, people are coming to me and I'm telling them, like, listen, I'll do the job, but I'm not leaving my house. I remember.
4: Well, think
0: him
4: about
0: to
4: the
0: me,
4: Washington job he got, the commander's job. Like, it was that. It was like consultant at first. Like,
0: right.
4: He'd fly out there occasionally, like, whatever, but yeah.
0: Right. And he was just like, he's like, what's crazy to me is I tell these teams that I have like 10 conditions and all of them are deal breakers. And they don't say no. They keep coming. So Bob was such in demand.
1: Mm-hmm.
0: And one of the reasons in such in demand is because he's so good at handling a complex situation and talking through a complex situation. So Bob's his job and what he can do is only enhanced by hearing him explain it, his viewpoints and things. And so I would say he should do a podcast weekly anyway, because when he came, he was a four-time champion executive. He came to ESPN and doing the podcast that he did and doing TV, talking about the game, had people literally banging on his door. So what if he wants a player like LeBron, why wouldn't he do it? Like, I think it absolutely makes sense.
1: What do you guys think was the more uncomfortable conversation to be had here in the last, call it, 2 weeks? Do you think it was LeBron and JJ chatting, where LeBron's like, man, I put you in this job and now I'm out? Or do you think it was Luka and Jackson Hayes, where Jackson Hayes says, hey, man, I became a Slovenian citizen for you and now I play for the Jazz? Which of those two conversations do you suppose was more uncomfortable?
0: Real talk, I think the Lakers are going to miss Jackson Hayes. Like,
3: that's what I've been
0: saying.
3: I don't think
0: that was Luka being like, yeah, we're moving on, buddy. Like, that was in the grand scheme of things, it's not going to be the difference between them winning the championship or not. But I think they'd like to have Jackson Hayes.
3: Yeah, they got more money, right, Wendy?
0: Yeah,
3: I mean, that was it.
0: Yeah, they couldn't afford him. By the way, I think, I don't know how the relationship is at this exact second, but I would think that JJ and LeBron are great. I mean, like, I think that they accomplished a lot together. And I think, that podcast that LeBron and JJ unlocked, which helped him get the opportunity, like, I don't know if he would have gotten a head coaching job like that. And he very clearly, I think, has a chance to really excel in it. So, like, I think every coach, maybe not David Blatt. David Blatt's sort of a special case, but just about every coach LeBron has ever had has only benefited from LeBron. Well, Luke Walton may not think so, but most of the coaches they've had, LeBron has only benefited them. Do you know how many coaches LeBron's gotten paid? Not only coaches who had success when he was with him, being their player, but also coaches who were assistant coaches,

0: who got jobs after LeBron's teams had success. I mean, in LeBron's path, in LeBron's wake, I should say, is a whole bunch of coaches who have been, they're having their lives and their careers spectacularly enhanced, and JJ is absolutely on that list.
1: Say Tyronn Lue's probably on that list. Darvin
0: Ty
1: Ham.
0: Lue and LeBron, when they see each other, are hugging.
2: Mike Brown. Got paid.
0: Same. You know, I mean, maybe not actually hugging, but like, you know, you will not hear Ty Lue. You know, you may hear Ty Lue say that there were times where coaching LeBron was hard, and you may, you know, because it's Ty Lue's nature to like, you know, you know, not be afraid to have a harsh word for somebody. But trust me, Ty Lue's experience with LeBron James, like all the, why do you think all those guys were with him in France a couple of weeks ago? I mean, all of their lives were enhanced by having LeBron in it, regardless of how their situations with those teams might have ended.
3: And by the
0: And
3: way,
0: I
3: I
0: think
3: got
0: most
3: some
0: of the Lakers would say the same thing.
3: I ran into Richard Jefferson yesterday, and I got some fun stories. Not for the air, though.
1: Come on, man.
3: Just for you and me, Wendy, in the conference room.
1: Come on. Come on,
0: My
1: man.
0: favorite thing about Richard was like Richard didn't know where they were.
3: Yeah, no, he didn't. And he was just shirtless the whole time.
0: And the game and the, you know, game, you know, he doesn't know when the finals are going to end. And so the finals end, and he knew that they were eventually going to be in Saint-Tropez. That was known. But he's like, so the finals end in San Antonio, and Richard's like, where are you guys? And they're like, we're in Inverness. And Richard's like, cool. Where's that?
1: Yeah, that's what I would ask. I don't know where Inverness is.
3: I actually have a hilarious Richard Jefferson story to tell you off the air, Brian, about that last day of the finals and the next morning.
0: Yes. But he got himself to Inverness, which, by the way, Cappy, is in northern Scotland.
1: Okay. I'm glad you told me because I would not have known. I've been Googling it here in the next couple of seconds.
0: Yeah. He made it.
1: All right.
4: It is a windy Wednesday.
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1: The semifinal picture is starting to shape up at the 2026 FIFA World Cup. Spain edged Belgium in a 2-1 thrilling quarterfinal, setting up a heavyweight semifinal clash with France on Tuesday in what promises to be one of the biggest matches of the tournament. Now all eyes turn to today, where the final two semifinal spots will be decided. Norway, led by Erling Haaland, take on England in a marquee European showdown at 2 p.m., while Lionel Messi and Argentina face a determined Switzerland side looking to pull off another upset at 6 p.m. By the end of today, we'll know the four teams still standing and who remains just two wins away from football's biggest prize.
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4: 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What happens if someone gets sick when you're away from home? Joining us now is Dr. Peter McCullough with some smart ways to be prepared before summer begins. Doctor, summer is supposed to be relaxing, but travel can come with surprises. 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
5: Because there's always stress about getting sick on a trip and then ending up in the urgent care.
4: What are some of the most common issues that families will run into during these summer trips from a medical standpoint?
5: Various forms of food poisoning or traveler's diarrhea, getting viral upper respiratory tract infections that get too far along and they become a bacterial secondary infection like a bronchitis, then of course usual things like bladder infections, yeast infections.
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3: Of Rocky IV. Meanwhile, Michelle Smallman joins
4: us. Berg.
3: But apparently, she is live, not from the airport, but inside the airplane.
4: Oh, dang.
3: Good morning, Michelle.
5: Good morning, guys. Yes, I'm live from my seat on an airplane.
4: And where are we headed?
5: We are going on a little vacation. I am going somewhere warm and sunny, but I don't want to put myself on blast. But we are going to be taking off here in a second. So if I lose you, it's because I'm in the air. But we will talk up until that point.
3: Now, okay. You're sitting in Sedano class, I presume, right?
5: I am. I'm in Sedano class.
3: Nice.
5: And this is a rarity for me. I kind of don't know what to do with myself.
6: That means she's going across the pond, which I can absolutely appreciate.
4: Yeah.
6: Michelle, it's Geeter, by the way. You were on the radio yesterday. You were not on today.
5: And
6: it was. It was a struggle for them. But you brought up, top five.
5: By the way.
6: Yeah.
5: Not to interrupt you, the first thing I saw today was them saying, we're unsupervised. Michelle's not here.
6: Oh, yeah.
5: What do we do?
6: They didn't know what to do. It was like cats and dogs living together, mass hysteria. But you did top five QBs coming into this season, and they went nuts. And they couldn't stop talking about it today, by the way. You had Patrick Mahomes at five. That is what caused an absolute ruckus. Burrow at four, Lamar Jackson at three, Stafford at two, Josh Allen at one. And they have not forgiven you for it.
5: No, I'm glad you brought this up because me taking vacation today was properly timed because
4: perfect.
5: They were mad at me yesterday, legitimately mad at me about the list. Legitimate. The Canty was like, I cannot believe that you had the audacity to put Patrick Mahomes number five on the list. And I said, are we talking about a career achievement award? Are we talking about the ranking from last season heading into this season? And I don't know why people are afraid to look at the numbers that he had before he got injured and acknowledge that he was not playing at a top three quarterback level. And so therefore, if I'm being fair and honest and impartial and not just being rah-rah, he doesn't deserve to be top three on that list. Now, of course, he could come back healthy this year and be right there, but I don't know why people are afraid to acknowledge that he didn't look like himself last year, even when healthy.
4: Well, was the argument back to you, though, that the team did not have the talent around him? Obviously, Kansas City went into this offseason, and they looked to upgrade the running back position. That's the first part of it. And then when you take a look at their receiving core, I mean, Travis Kelce is not the player that he was several years ago. They just don't have a real, I guess I'll call him a superstar wide receiver. But I guess on the other hand, you think, well, if you're Patrick Mahomes and you're the best quarterback in the NFL, you elevate the guys that you have on the field with you. So I'm just curious, Michelle, what was everybody so angry about other than his reputation and his Super Bowl rings?
3: I know we're talking sports with Michelle, but we only got her for a few moments, and it is Michelle's safe space. So go ahead, Michelle. What's your safe space today?
4: Oh, so we're killing what we're doing.
5: Okay, well, quickly on the Mahomes thing, because I think I got a second. We're just sitting here on the tarmac. Oh, actually, we're moving, but it's fine. Quickly. I did take into account the talent around him, but I feel like you can't say he's the GOAT because he is always elevating those, or the GOAT in waiting, excuse me, or the GOAT of this era. No disrespect to Tom Brady, of course, but that you can't say he is what he is because he elevates those around him, and he can always succeed without having that number one guy or having a lesser version of Travis Kelce, and then say, well, he deserves to be number one because of all of that. Or like, you just can't... You can't essentially use it on both ends of the coin. You can't say, well, he should be higher because he doesn't have a lot around him, but then also say that he consistently does it. So when he doesn't perform to that level, you can't use it as an excuse. But for my safe space this week, you guys, I'm going to whisper this in the corner because I don't want my seatmate here to be nervous. I realized something about myself that's a little alarming. When I was downloading my content to watch on this flight. I realized I downloaded 2 murder mysteries to watch on the plane. Is that a concerning thing? Should I flag that and self-report that about myself? That heading into a vacation, the thing to do to like ease my mind and get myself ready to relax and have a good time is to watch murder mysteries on a plane? Am I sicko?
6: No, Michelle, I absolutely love it. Do not tell on yourself. Let them think going in, this could get weird, and I'm a little nervous.
4: Meaning,
5: you know,
4: your seatmate
5: people,
4: is looking.
5: I'm sure... She's drinking a wine, so I think we're going to be friends anyway. But I was like, is this a sign of mental illness? That this is what I think is relaxing and fun heading into a weekend, like a vacation weekend? I don't know. So you guys tell me, but this is a safe space, so this is the place to talk about it.
2: Michelle,
6: I get so
2: just so you know, as somebody who is a big murder, mystery, thriller, and true crime fan, there's actually like data that has been done and research that has been done that says that people who use true crime or any type of, downtrodden content to relax are actually considered to be emotionally intelligent. So there you go.
5: Well, there you go. So I knew I had a high EQ, and this just confirms it.
4: Wow. All right. So listen. You are in a safe space here. You know, things that you cannot talk about on Unsportsmanlike, you can talk about them here, especially during the summer of Schwanz. Because while you're away from Unsportsmanlike and Sedano is away from Sedano and Cap, we have now, Michelle, total freedom, a place where there is no judgment. So whether it's murder mysteries or comedies, it doesn't matter to us. You do you, girl.
5: Well, I appreciate that support because I was a little worried about myself. I was like, this might be something I need to examine. but I'm glad to know that it's a sign of emotional intelligence. Also, I think it's educational. You know, head on a swivel. You never know what can happen out there.
6: Yeah, you always got to have your head on a swivel. And by the way, Michelle, I love a good murder mystery. And you get so locked in, especially if it's like 3 to 4 episodes. You have to see how it ends. That one in Idaho about the kids in school, that one was insane.
4: Oh, that one freaked
5: me out.
6: Then I can also flip to a rom-com. And then your seatmate is really going, what is happening with this person? But that's me.
5: It's funny you say that. I download a murder mystery, and then the next thing I downloaded was some movie that's supposed to be like a tearjerker rom-com. So we, you know, when
6: I bet I know what it is. Voicemails for Izzy, Netflix.
5: Yes,
6: no way.
5: Is it good? Have
6: good.
5: You seen it?
6: Watched it, loved it.
4: Really?
6: Yep.
4: Voicemails for Izzy.
6: Yeah, you're gonna have some tearjerkers and moments in there. There's some sweetness too. You know, it's the typical rom-com. It's gonna follow the plan.
5: I'm being told that I have
4: to
5: turn my phone off, guys. I'm so sorry.
3: Great, Michelle Smallman. Thank you, Michelle. Have a safe flight.
5: Bye. Thank you.
4: Now, wait a second. I have a question about the summer of Schwanz.
3: Yeah.
4: We all talked about being cut off. Here's Geeter, guest hosting for us, doing a phenomenal job of bringing up to Michelle her top 5 quarterback rankings, and you decided to cut that conversation off.
3: So here's a little background on it. I have been told by my bosses, and I only have a few of them, that we wanted to retool the way Michelle's segment goes. That's why we created the safe space. So us going into like a sports topic with her isn't really the goal, especially when she's sitting on an airplane and she's like now got to worry about a sports topic. That's not really fair to her.
4: It's not
3: fair to our listeners who are hearing like background noises on an AM radio that we're now talking sports. Let her do her safe space stuff, which is more fun.
4: Oh, that's okay, Geeter, that you didn't know that. Yeah.
3: Is okay. Apparently you brought that up in the prep and Lindsay told you to wait for the back, but you put it in the front, and that's okay. You got confused.
4: He put it in the front rather than in the back.
3: Yeah.
6: You know what? I've been known to do that.
3: I understand.
6: She was very excited that we brought it up.
3: I understand where you're she's a very nice woman.
6: And I didn't know. That's my fault.
3: It's okay. Yeah. Listen, you're just stacking them up, brother.
6: Yeah. But I don't know. That seemed like a great call. We kind of got it all in.
3: True, but I'm sure I'll hear about this later. In fact, I'm already getting texted about it now from one of the bosses. Yeah.
4: Oh, really? From who?
3: Evan Cohen.
4: And what's he saying?
3: He was telling me about a special guest we're going to have tomorrow, but also he mentioned we'll talk about Michelle's safe space in our meeting today.
4: Oh, wow. So you could be in trouble today.
3: I won't be in trouble. I'll just blame Geeter.
4: Oh, you should be in trouble.
3: No, I'll just blame Geeter.
4: Well, but don't you think you should blame yourself for not preparing Geeter properly?
2: It's my fault, but I can only do so many jobs.
3: But...
6: It's my fault.
2: Well, the plan, Cappy, was since you wanted to talk football, we were going to get into that in the 8 o'clock top of the hour, like I said in our text message. But Geeter was going to bring that up on the back end of our combo with Michelle, like, oh, hey, by the way, I heard this, blah, blah, blah, blah, blah. But he was so excited to ask the question that he asked it right off the top.
3: Gotcha.
2: He was really excited.
3: You couldn't hold it in, huh?
6: I could not hold it in.
2: He was so excited.
6: You know what? Sometimes you just get. you know, going a little early and fast. And,
3: I understand.
6: You know, you just can't. You know, there's so much freedom that you're like, don't even know what to do with yourself.
4: Yeah,
6: and that's
4: right.
6: I think that's what happened.
3: Right. It's okay. Listen,
6: like you said, I'm piling them up.
3: In the grand scheme of things,
6: yeah.
3: We're not, you know, trying to cure, yeah. You know, disease over here.
6: Yeah, I mean, listen.
3: It's not the end of the world. It's fine.
6: 9 mistakes in 57 minutes? I'll take
4: not
6: that.
4: Bad. Not
3: I'm
4: bad.
3: I'm actually not that mad about this one.
4: Okay. No, it's pretty good. Hey, listen, you said it from the very beginning of today's show. The summer of Schwanz means freedom. And if you want to free that conversation about quarterbacks at the beginning rather than at the end, then you know what, Geet? You got the freedom because this is the beginning of the summer of Schwanz.
3: By the way, Sedano called me yesterday, and I said, I answered the phone. I said, hey, just so you know, I'm scraping right now.
4: Mm-hmm.
3: And he goes, okay, that's fine. Are you alone? I go, what? I said, yeah.
4: What'd you expect me to be? You expect Cap to be sitting right next to me?
3: I'm like, yeah, I'm alone.
2: I mean, you have told stories about sitting right next to him.
3: Yeah, but like,
2: stalls before.
3: Wouldn't I have like said, hey, by the way, I'm in a stall next to Cap.
4: Yeah. Don't worry, I've got my headphones on. Yeah. Oh, my God.
3: Oh, man.
4: All right, Schivozo, tell us. Tell us what we need to know.
3: All right. You ready?
4: Yeah.
3: You ready, Geeter? You don't want to be a City Water sleazeball no more, right?
6: Mm-mm.
3: You don't want to be a Schivozo. Exactly. 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
3: Good morning. The Sedano and Cap Morning Show. On a windy Wednesday, thanks to Wendy who joined us earlier. Time for the Wednesday segment. We like to play a TV theme like this one from Mr. Belvedere. On this day in 1990, the final episode of Mr. Belvedere aired on ABC. Of course, Bob Uecker played the dad. Now, I didn't watch it live, like on network television. I watched it later on Channel 11, Fox TV, in syndication. Because back then, syndication started like a year after you're off the air. And I loved Mr. Belvedere.
6: Bob Uecker.
15: The great Bob Uecker.
6: Yeah, of course.
4: You know, remember Cameron... Is he on that? What was his name? Cameron Kirk?
6: Was he on that?
3: Remember when people...
16: No, he wasn't on that. That was Growing Pains.
3: That was Growing Pains.
6: Growing Pains.
3: But remember when people thought the

0: son was actually Marilyn Manson. That
1: That's
0: became
1: right.
0: like a thing.
1: That's right. That was a big rumor.
0: Yeah, no, it was. Oddly enough, before social media, we had all these weird rumors about things that would just spread from school to school.
2: I thought the rumor was Paul from Wonder Years, or is it the
0: maybe
2: same
0: that
2: person?
0: Same? No,
1: that
0: it's not the same
1: too.
0: Person.
1: Oh, no, okay.
2: Yeah. Yeah, that's what I saw. It was like his nerdy, like,
0: and then
2: high
0: Marilyn Manson
2: picture.
0: Took out his third rib.
2: Yeah.
0: We'll stop there.
2: Yeah.
0: We'll stop there,
2: weird,
0: Dieter.
2: Weird.
1: I'm still thinking about Acapulco's, dude. Legend.
0: Acapulco was a big thing. The last Acapulco in Downey just closed, and there was a Beto used to. You
1: that
0: had a lot
1: spot,
0: of heat.
1: Huh?
0: Dropped a lot of heat there.
3: El Torito?
1: Really?
3: How about El Torito?
1: Oh, El Torito.
0: El Torito.
1: Yeah. El Torito. Right. Side by side.
0: There's still some El Toritos
2: are
0: around.
2: Are there a couple around?
1: Yes.
2: Really?
1: Yes.
0: Yeah.
4: Hey, before we get to Lindsay's segment, when the summer of soccer is over.
0: I thought you were going to say summer of schmants.
4: No, that's where I'm going. Before and when summer of soccer updates are over, can we have summer of Schwanz updates?
5: Hey, this is Mario Ruiz for your summer of Schwanz update.
2: Brought to you by Valvoline.
0: I don't know if Valvoline will like it.
5: No, they're going to love it.
0: Why not?
2: Today they shared a glizzy.
0: That's a great idea.
5: We were going to share a smash burger earlier
0: Tuesday,
5: this week.
0: Rock and Bruce.
5: Tuesday of next week?
0: Tuesday of next week.
5: Oh, God.
0: What does that mean? You're here next week.
5: I am.
0: You're here Tuesday.
5: I got some things I got to do here on Thursday. I got to go visit with partners on Thursday. You
0: so
5: know?
0: Why aren't you letting us know this before
5: well,
0: we plan
5: I'm just finding
0: stuff.
5: This out, you know?
0: Well, no, you're here Tuesday.
2: He told Berg yesterday on their schedule talk, right?
1: Hey, I'm with you.
5: Next Thursday?
0: Yeah, and guess what? So you're going to watch
1: Tuesday.
0: Cappy and I share the Godzilla burger from our friends at Rocket Bruce. Jenna Tigner's going to be in here from Rocket Bruce. She's amazing in the 9 a.m. hour. She might host the whole hour. I thought it was Trudell.
1: Yeah, I could be wrong. Maybe I'm on Mason.
3: Scheduling, man. Scheduling.
0: Wanna, yeah, I know.
2: Check the schedule.
0: Dude. Do you want to switch with Trudell? I'd prefer you're here than Trudell.
1: Wow. I mean, I would.
5: It's nice to get the mornings. The mornings are nice.
1: Location, too? Like, we're going somewhere?
0: No, we're going to be here. They're going to bring
5: food. But they're bringing the Godzilla
0: by the way, I have the list from the great Katie Carr over there.
5: Yeah.
0: Listen to what they're bringing.
5: Mm-hmm.
0: Hold on. Stand by. Stand by. Standing by.
5: Standing
0: by.
5: Standing
4: you're on with Mason in Ireland right now.
5: Standing by.
0: You could switch. Here's what they're bringing. Here's the note. Hi, food for next week. Wanted to get your thoughts. Pretzel and Brie cheese. That a Brie? Brie cheese,
5: about
0: I think.
5: Brie?
0: Brie? She spelled it weird. B-I-E-R.
2: Beer.
5: Oh,
0: beer.
5: That's different.
2: Yeah, it's like
0: the
2: German
0: Godzilla
2: version.
0: Burger for you guys to share. Ha ha. Mediterranean bowl. It looks really good on camera. Asian wings bone-in. Vodka pasta. Pokey nachos. Shrimp and peach Baja salad, if you want, and hot honey pepperoni.
5: This is all happening Tuesday of next week, the 14th?
0: Yes, I just, how many times do I have to say it?
5: Wow. Well, I'm putting it on my calendar, Godzilla Burger.
0: You have to put to do your radio show on your, isn't it in your contract 2 days a week?
5: Yeah, but I.
0: So what were you going to do?
5: I was thinking
0: you were thinking of skimming a day, weren't you?
5: No, I was thinking about Thursday because I'm supposed to go with one of our marketing consultants to visit a partner. But then
0: what
5: again.
0: What partner?
5: I can't do it on Thursday. It doesn't matter.
0: Which
5: Thursday,
0: marketing consultant?
5: Sam Lloyd.
0: To go see which partner?
5: Like an orthodontist,
0: periodontist.
5: Kind of a deal. But you know what? Thursday of next week doesn't matter. I'm not here Thursday anyway, because Thursday of next week is when I host the Great Friends Stables opening day party.
0: Oh, by the way,
5: Del
0: don't
5: Mar.
0: We have two specs for him to record today?
5: Yeah.
0: Lindsay?
1: That's fun.
5: Yeah.
0: Don't we have two specs for him to record?
5: Yeah. I'll do them after the show.
0: Yeah, but after the show, I got a meeting, so I don't have time to deal with you recording
5: you know,
0: after the show.
5: We got 30 other people here that can help me.
0: Shocking.
2: True.
0: You know? You're right, but sometimes that doesn't help us.
5: Well, I mean, but
1: tomorrow, I guess it's just me, though?
5: No.
1: You're not coming?
5: No, I'm coming.
0: Well, he'll be on remote. I mean, from South tomorrow.
5: Yeah.
0: We'll all be here, though.
5: That's right.
0: Funchy and Kasim, one of them will show up.
5: Both of them.
0: All right, we got to get through this because we got to get to the fun show YouTube recap.
5: Mm-hmm.
0: Time for the Lindsay segment. 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Take it away, producer Lindsay.
2: Thanks, Christopher. In England, soccer fan, he sparked a 10-day international search after he vanished on his way to the World Cup. So this guy, 65-year-old Michael Hewitt, known to his friends as Little Mick, he lost his phone during a layover in Barcelona, and so he never made his connecting flight to Boston for England's match against Ghana. So he had no tickets and, like, none of his contacts were memorized, and obviously he lost his phone. So he just stayed in Spain, and he watched the matches at a local sports bar. So he was totally unaware that, like, his family and, like, the cops and even Interpol were searching for him because nobody knew where he was. Then officials finally tracked him down through his credit card charges at his hotel, and his brother said it was just like an embarrassingly simple but happy ending. I think it's cute because it's just like this. It reminds me of like Mr. Bean or something. Like this guy's just like, oh, I didn't know everybody's looking for me. So have you or anyone in your family ever been like off the grid long enough to cause serious worry or like be reported missing or even questioned?
5: I had a situation 2 years ago.
2: I knew you would.
5: Yeah. So, okay, I'll just be honest about it. You ready? Here's what happened. My daughter was studying abroad in Amsterdam, and me and my three other kids all flew to Amsterdam Thanksgiving week 2024 to go hang out with my daughter. Now, I thought to myself, well, my daughter lives there, and she's got whatever Verizon cell phone plan gets her to use her phone in Europe. But we're all going to be together, so I don't need to get other plans for my other kids. We're all just going to be together. Well, we wind up going to Paris for a day, and we are going to one of the museums in Paris. Is it maybe the Van Gogh Museum? Is that in Paris, or is that in Amsterdam? I don't know. Whatever it is, doesn't matter. We go to this museum, and my son, like, it's super crowded. It's hot, and he's like, I got to get out of here. So now, but to get out of the museum, it's like a mile walk, and he leaves, and I'm like, okay, wait. He left, and now he doesn't have a phone that works. I don't have a phone that works. Only my one daughter has a phone that works. So we have five people and one phone that works.
1: That's a panic.
5: It was a total panic because we also had to, like, get back to get on a train later in the day, and we had no way of finding him. So now here's what we do. We all split up. And if you've ever been to Paris, I've only been there for one day. There's this park across from whatever museum it is that I should know the name of. And we spread out. So now there's four of us looking for a fifth person and only one cell phone that works. And it was a disaster until we finally all luckily reconvened in front of the museum.
1: That's brutal.
5: But listen, here's a piece of advice. If you're ever traveling internationally, don't do what I did. Don't be cheap. Make sure you have your cell phone plan locked in and loaded. You must have your phone with you, especially in a foreign country.
1: Go to the Louvre? Is that where you went?
5: The Louvre.
1: Yeah.
5: The Louvre is the museum, and across the street is this park. Mm-hmm. And there's like a Ferris wheel, and there's like, oh, it looks like a carnival. We were screwed, man. We couldn't find each other. We couldn't communicate with each other.
1: That's tough.
5: Yeah. Didn't have the Uber app on my phone because I had no service. What a mistake.
2: Wait, you didn't pay for service because you were too cheap to, like, upgrade to it while you were out of the country?
5: It wasn't like, it wasn't just purely cheap, even though it sounds like it. It was, I know, but it was really more like, I felt like it required time and effort and energy.
1: And you didn't think it'd be a big deal.
5: Right. I didn't think it'd be a big deal because we'd all be together. Big mistake. Huge mistake.
0: I don't get the we'd all be together part.
5: Well, there was five of us. It was me and my four kids. And I just figured we were going to be together the entire time. So we didn't need our phones to communicate with one another. What did I need my phone for?
0: Why wouldn't you want that in a foreign country?
5: Because I also, okay, maybe this was the cheap part. Well,
2: especially
5: everywhere
2: with you, who gets arrested from time to time for these foreign country things.
5: Wherever I go, I'll just jump on Wi-Fi. That was kind of my thinking. It was a disaster. I had to go into a restaurant, order food to get on their Wi-Fi to start trying to text people. Yeah. Anyway, you ever have this happen?
1: No.
5: Absolutely not.
1: Not to that level.
2: They don't even have air conditioning over their cap. What do you think they all got?
1: I mean,
2: Wi-Fi
1: I think all
2: for?
1: My benders were more in the 90s where people didn't really have the cell phones to track you anyway or find you. Acapulco, sleeping over, you know, whatever you had to do.
0: Like the country or the restaurant?
1: The restaurant.
0: Oh,
1: you know, Acapulco.
5: I also thought.
0: Yeah, I didn't know what he meant.
5: I also thought it was the city.
0: All right, thank you, Lindsay. The Lindsay segment each weekday at 9:30 or whenever we can, really. All right, Cap, you got that spec? I just sent it to you.
5: Mm. I can find it.
0: I don't know what the means.
5: It means I got to go into my email.
0: You don't have your email open during the show?
5: I do.
0: Right, while you find it, let's do the Funchy YouTube chat recap.
6: Time for Funchy. Michael Funchy's.
7: To give us this morning's YouTube chat in 60 seconds. Michael Funchy's.
3: All right, guys. Johnny Utah.
0: Big friend of the show and fan of us.
3: Oh, my God. He was tripping because we were talking about USA soccer, men's soccer, at the beginning of the show, and he's, like, wondering why we were still talking about them. And
0: Johnny Utah, who says we all suck and the show sucks,
3: yes,
0: but yet is here every day.
3: Every day. Every day, yes. He's wondering why we're not even talking about the Women's World Cup, which starts next year.
5: And okay, Johnny Utah.
3: And I told Johnny Utah, once you get your own show, I will listen to it and talk about the World Cup next year.
1: Utah,
3: how about that?
1: Give me two.
5: Yeah, right. Give me two meatball sandwiches.
3: Also, one guy, CJ, whatever his name is. How many people do you need to do a radio show?
0: A lot.
1: The more,
3: can
1: the
3: you
1: merrier.
3: Say overstaffed? I work in an industry, and this is crazy.
0: He works in what industry?
3: This industry.
0: Well, let me tell you. I guess he works in the same industry as us. You know what I don't do? Go on other radio stations' YouTube.
3: There you go.
5: Who's this complaining about? This?
3: He was complaining that we have so many people on the show today. We're overstaffed.
5: Who is it?
1: You know why? Because it's awesome.
3: That's yeah, right. That's
1: fun.
3: What I'm saying.
1: So
3: and I told him, why are you hating on us?
5: Don't hate.
3: And you're in the industry.
5: Celebrate.
3: We're creating jobs.
5: Yeah.
3: Hey,
2: we're
3: man.
2: Thriving.
3: We got yeah.
2: yeah.
3: What's
1: I
3: wrong
1: was invited
3: with you, bro?
1: In today because Cappy came back from his vacation. Was going to go on vacation. Didn't you know? We're all here. More
3: exactly.
1: than merrier. George
3: exactly.
1: is leaving.
3: And our scheduling sucks. So whatever.
0: I like how fun you got that dig in on the way out.
3: Geeter, you're good. You're bad. You're up and down today,
1: yeah,
3: man.
1: It, man.
3: Everyone, yeah. But people do love you. People
1: you know what,
3: love that you're a great addition to our station, man.
1: Love, hate, like up and down. That's life, right? Like I'm all for it, brother. Like, let's
5: by the way, the way you just said brother was so Hulk Hogan.
3: Also,
5: God, that was so awesome.
3: This is my favorite
1: just
3: one.
1: Just trying to get better, man.
3: This is my favorite one of the day by Nugs and Wings.
0: Ha!
3: Cappy looks like Johnny Cage from Mortal Kombat 2.
0: All right.
3: And I got Carlo to put up a picture on our YouTube, a side-by-side of Cappy and the guy, and Johnny Cage. And
5: let me take a look. Let me see Johnny Cage.
3: Carlo. There he goes.
5: Okay.
4: Not bad.
3: Yeah, look.
4: Not bad.
3: Carl Urban. You know what I got?
5: Oh, yeah. You know what?
4: Is he the guy in the boys, right?
3: Yes, yes.
4: Yeah, yeah.
3: People say Cappy looks like him.
5: Although, Carlo, did you put those glasses on me? Because those are not my brand of glasses, you know.
0: That's okay. Thank you, Funchy. You're back tomorrow?
3: I am back tomorrow with a tuna sandwich.
0: Oh, that's right. You got to remind me in the morning to eat tuna sandwich.
3: Yeah,
0: in the
3: if you want me to go get them, I'll go get them.
5: I would like for
0: Actually,
5: you to
0: yeah.
5: take a picture.
3: You know,
5: and if, send
3: hopefully
5: me.
3: They have enough. You know?
0: So you'll go get them and then we'll just eat them here.
3: Yeah.
0: Okay, I'll do a 7 a.m. tuna
3: yeah.
0: sandwich. Okay, pick two up. I'll Venmo you.
3: All right, cool.
0: All right. Cappy, you want to do the spec real quick?
5: Yeah, I have a question about a pronunciation that
0: Go
5: you
0: ahead.
5: May or may not know. Do you know Dr. Monica's last name pronunciation?
0: I'm guessing no. Let me look at it.
5: Yeah, because it's spelled M-A-D-A-N. Is it Madon? Is it Madden? Is it? I think it would be
2: record both.
5: Madon.
2: Just in case.
5: Yeah.
0: Do two pronunciations for me. Here we go. 3-2.
5: Hey, everybody, it's Cappy. 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
0: Apparently now it's Madden, they're all saying in the back.
4: Okay. It is Madden.
5: Okay.
0: Well, this becomes less of a bit if we have to do it over again.
5: I'm going to pick it up.
0: All right, yeah, pick it up. 3-2.
5: Dr. Monica Madden. And then I'm going to give you this one. Dr. Madden. See that?
0: But then you got to do the solo name, too.
5: Oh. Dr. Madden.
0: Oh. You say in the next line, Madden.
5: Yeah, I do.
0: Right? Dr. Madden? That's
5: yeah.
0: all it says?
5: Yeah.
0: Doesn't it say it one more time in there?
5: Let's see here.
2: Yep, last one.
5: Dr. Madden. And her... I'm doing this in different
0: Can't
5: tones.
0: You just do the sentence for me?
2: This is going to be the best spec spot ever.
5: Oh, yeah, here we go. Here, listen to these sentences. That's why I want to tell you about my friends at Beverly Hills Orthodontics and Dr. Monica Madden. Dr. Madden was born and raised right here in L.A. That's the first one.
0: Okay, give me that last sentence.
5: And then the last one is, Dr. Madden and her team use the latest technology to deliver an incredible 5-star experience.
0: Okay, good.
5: And then there's one more.
0: Oh.
5: It's easy to get started, It's easy to get started, and your consultation with Dr. Madden is completely free. You know, this is who I'm going to visit next week.
2: There is one more.
5: Where's that one?
2: You're in expert hands with Dr. Madden and her amazing team.
5: You're in expert hands with Dr. Madden and her amazing team.
0: Ba-doop.
5: Hey, I'll tell you something. I'm going to visit Dr. Madden next week.
0: Not Thursday. She's going to be here Tuesday.
5: Yeah, it can't be Thursday because I got to go. I got to host a big party on Thursday, you know? Big party.
0: Time for our Don't Sweat the Small Stuff calendar of the day for Wednesday, July 8th, 2026. Avoid correcting each other. No one appreciates being corrected. In fact, most people resent it. So unless there's a really good reason or you're dealing with an extremely important issue, it's a good rule of thumb to keep your corrections to yourself. Not in this case, Geeter. Our job is to correct you. Bergie and I are here to slap you around, to treat you like a rented mule.
1: Can I just say that I appreciate you too?
0: I know you do. It was me. It wasn't me who didn't want to work. It was Trudell.
4: I need to go back and listen to how Trudell took that.
0: He tried to make it a thing, and you know him. He's like, you know, little guy who's trying to be tough, and I was just like, yeah, whatever, dude. I got
5: to
0: leave.
5: He's a little guy trying to be tough.
0: It's just like, whatever. It's like,
1: we had a great show last night.
0: I knew you guys did. But he's like, he came in here, oh, I knew you were going to give us crap about this. Geeter and I were talking about it. Geeter's like, I had nothing to do with this.
1: You know what, though? His voice got you right away. He sounded good last night.
0: No, it did happen during Supercross Talk. Yeah. I said, as much as I want to be mad at you, the way you're using the mic, because you got Andy Kamenetsky, who's like DeMarco, so I'll cue the bed. Andy's like back here doing radio, so you can't hear him. And you got Geeter, who's on top of the mic, Travis, me, and then Trudell uses that processing.
1: Oh, yeah.
0: Ooh, it sounds so warm and fuzzy. It was waking up while I was doing. See, notice how I just said it was waking up. People who know, they know. People who don't know, it's fine.
5: Mm-hmm.
0: You don't have to over-explain.
5: Tell them.
1: Which I love to do.
0: Apparently. Yeah, you do.
5: Me too. I do.
0: But no, Trudell knows how to use the mic. And he's got some big pipes. For a little guy, that kid's got pipes.
5: Yeah, he can lay it down, huh?
0: Again, too much. Too much.
5: What?
0: Time for the Dealer's Choice Real Deal. 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Why is Andy so off mic?
4: I don't know.
0: Because DeMarco...
4: He learned from DeMarco.
0: But DeMarco, it's a size thing. Like, he's just tall. So the mic's down here. But Ireland's on that mic, Cappy's on that mic, and Andy comes in and does the same thing.
2: Well, has anyone ever told him that he needs to move closer?
0: Well, I just did. Cut this up and send it to Andy.
5: Well, or you send him to another lesson at the Bergman School of Content, and you teach him how to use a freaking microphone.
0: Yeah, you scumbag.
5: Yeah.
0: 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Cap.
5: Hey, I'm going to make this really quick, but I want to send a shout-out to one of our all-time great listeners. Anybody here know Big Al Flores?
0: Yep. You guys, I love Big Al.
5: You guys know Big Al Flores? Well, Big Al was listening here and watching during the YouTube hour. And he wanted to let us know, Christopher,
0: yes,
5: that there is a Tony Roma's at 20720 Avalon Boulevard in Carson.
0: Oh, I've been to that one many years ago, like
1: Let's
0: probably 15
1: there.
0: Years ago,
5: yes.
0: Next to the IKEA. So that one is still around.
5: Yeah, this is
0: in Carson.
5: It's
0: right off the 405.
5: 11 a.m. to 9 p.m. So currently closed.
0: We're going to go in there and suck down some Roma ribs.
5: Let's go, man. I
1: so
5: love in. A big old rack of ribs, man.
1: Oh, give me just one rib.
5: So
0: that's a good
5: rib.
0: You know what movie that's from?
5: Yes.
0: Go ahead.
5: I'm going to get you, sucker.
0: Good job. That was
5: right.
0: Good.
5: Yeah.
1: Thank you.
5: Hey, listen, when Geeter gives me, like, Fletch lines, I get them and no one else does.
0: That was early Chris Rock, which gave way to Chris Rock's bit in In Living Color before Saturday Night Live.
1: Mm-hmm.
0: How much? And then... Good Lord, that's a lot of money.
1: What if I just licked the sauce?
0: Yeah.
1: Got change for 100?
0: Yeah. How much do you think John Ireland's ever seen I'm going to get you, sucker?
5: I'm going to say yes.
1: I think he has.
0: He probably has,
5: yes.
0: Actually.
5: Yeah.
0: Oh, Mace will be like, oh, yeah, I've seen it. Great movie. And, of course, no, because Mace is a phony.
5: Wow. So, hey, Big Al Flores, we love you, brother. Thank you. And Tony Roma's, you may have some people that want to come down to Carson.
0: Hey, we got to go to Tony Roma's.
1: Yeah. What do they owe us?
5: Big time. Yes, they do.
0: Thank you, Big Al Flores. That's going to do it.
5: That's it. We're done.
0: For Windy Wednesday. Thank you, Geeter. We'll see you tomorrow morning, 7 a.m. for a Summer of Schwanz kickoff. Tomorrow morning at 7 a.m. I got to have the big voice go, Summer of Schwanz.
5: Yeah. And don't forget about Mario. Summer of Soccer ends, Summer of Schwanz starts. This is Mario Ruiz for your Summer of Schwanz update.
2: Don't forget, brought to you by Valvoline.
5: You tell him, Linz.
0: We'll see you tomorrow morning. Have a great day, everybody.
5: Done with you people.
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11: 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The biggest insult in sports. But this summer, during the FIFA World Cup, it's an invitation, America. Never watched soccer before? Perfect. Think a corner kick is a karate move? Sure, why not? Prefer sports where players can use their hands? Me too. Just here for the snacks? Now we're talking. So grab a bag of Lay's and jump on the bandwagon. We're undefeated. 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
12: As families head into summer travel season, there's one thing many people forget to plan for. What happens if someone gets sick when you're away from home? Joining us now is Dr. Peter McCullough with some smart ways to be prepared before summer begins. Doctor, summer is supposed to be relaxing, but travel can come with surprises. So why is summer a time when families should think ahead medically?
13: Because there's always stress about getting sick on a trip and then ending up in the urgent care.
12: What are some of the most common issues that families will run into during these summer trips from a medical standpoint?
13: Various forms of food poisoning or traveler's diarrhea, getting viral upper respiratory tract infections that get too far along and they become a bacterial secondary infection like a bronchitis, then of course usual things like bladder infections, yeast infections.
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2: Listening out there in the English viewing population here on Game Day Listening Network, you know, everyone who's listening out there, 1-888-SAY-ESPN, let us know. Can Zaz and I have access to the group chat and the Discord chat for all the English and the Norwegian fans out there? Because we want to see where they're congregating.
14: Yeah, it's incredible social planning by the English who are here for the game today. Before we get to the Giannis stuff, yesterday in Vegas. So I'm on the air yesterday doing Freddie and Harry with Harry Douglas, and we get the notification from Shams Charania. No, it is not about LeBron James. It's a rather shocking tweet from Shams Charania, which, you know what? We'll just let Shams explain it here. This was our ESPN senior NBA insider yesterday on the 6 p.m. Sports Center.
15: Now former Miami Heat teammates Bam Adebayo and Tyler Hero got into a physical altercation on Friday morning here in Las Vegas. Sources tell me that Bam Adebayo struck Tyler Hero in the face area as they were walking off the practice court at a Las Vegas hotel. This happened when Bam Adebayo, I'm told, approached Tyler Hero about comments that Hero made on social media critiquing Bam after Hero was traded from Miami to Milwaukee over the last couple of weeks. And they were teammates for 7 years together. And we know over the last couple years, Hero's name has been in trade talks. But after some social media comments, Bam Adebayo, I'm told, approached Tyler Hero on it. That's when they got into a confrontation, a back and forth that culminated in Bam Adebayo striking Tyler Hero.
14: So in general, I will tell you, Mia, this sucks because while the Heat fan has been divided over the last few years when it comes to Tyler Hero, and I've been on the side of I like Tyler Hero, and I appreciate the 7 years that he gave this franchise. I thought he got a bit of a bad rap while he was here, and I think he always put his head down and worked super hard and never complained, especially when you consider that he was in trade rumors for like five consecutive years, all right? So I'm on the side of I appreciated Tyler Hero. I'm bummed about this because now Tyler Hero's a villain. Now, when the Milwaukee Bucks come to Miami, it's not just about Giannis facing his old team. It's about, there's actual animosity now between a player in Miami and a player on Milwaukee, and what does that mean for the new teammates, and are they going to stick up for this guy, and are they going to stick up for this guy? And when Tyler Hero is introduced in Miami, and when he has the ball, he is going to get soundly booed every time he touches the ball, and that, to me, is really unfortunate. But this is what happens, or you know what? Let me take that back. This is what actually should happen more often when you think you can say things on social media and there be no repercussions. Like Bam Adebayo, and I'm not endorsing violence, but Bam Adebayo actually stood up for anyone who believes it's okay to say things on social media and there not be any repercussions. So, look, as a member of the Heat, as a Heat fan, I'm going to take Bam Adebayo's side, of course. But Tyler Hero, it was snake behavior that he was exhibiting recently, and Bam checked him.
16: And to your point, not just was Tyler Hero involved in trade rumors over the last five off seasons, and five seasons for that matter, Zaz, but he also was known for some immature comments from time to time. And ultimately, that comes to a head in Las Vegas, reportedly at an AAU game. That's now what's being reported, or at the very least, it's out on the timeline that this was Tyler Hero's AAU team, which we also have to mention two things. Number one, Tyler Hero headed to the Milwaukee Bucks, his home state of Wisconsin.
14: Yeah.
16: But number two, these two players also share an alma mater. How's Big Blue Nation feeling this morning?
14: Coach Cal, the Bluegrass definitely upset. State? Yep. Yep.
16: Right. I mean, these are two that, you know, I know it's not the brotherhood like in Durham, but it's as close to it as you're going to find in college basketball
14: good.
16: And the NBA. And
14: good.
16: So that's not good blood either. And if this really took place after an AAU practice, clearly to your point, Bam had intentions to have this conversation. Whether or not his intention was for it to turn into a physical altercation or not, we do not know. I just want to know, was Asia Wilson hanging around? Because, I mean, Las Vegas is playing on Sunday against Indiana.
14: Oh,
16: so, I mean, she's in town. Was she the backup or was Bobby Portis the backup? Because I also love the Miami Heat X or Twitter account, whatever you call it these days, tweeting out 2 o'clock yesterday afternoon, presumably slightly after the altercation. You know, this nice little video of Bobby Portis and Bam Adebayo hanging out together in a Las Vegas Convention Center ballroom. So, you know, and there was no bad blood there.
14: I do wonder what the NBA is going to do here. The Miami Heat had no comment, obviously. You know, this didn't take place at a game, didn't take place at an actual NBA function. You know, this happened on players' own personal time, if you will. I do wonder what's going to happen. My guess is there will be some type of consequence, at the very least for Bam. Probably not Tyler Hero, but at the very least for Bam. So
16: Tyler Hero has to wear his consequence for the next few days.
14: Yeah, I think that's right. 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Coming up next, Kawhi Leonard. Still a Clipper, but could that change? That's next on ESPN Radio and the ESPN app.
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13: From

0: I'm Marty Hausberger. The Wimbledon women's final pitted two Czechs, Linda Noskova and Karolina Mahova. The two went at it for 2.5 hours today, with Mahova extending the match by fighting off 5 championship points in the second set. But Noskova regrouped, took control early in the third, and won it 6-2, 5-7, 6-3 for her first Grand Slam title. Baseball, the Pirates shocked the Brewers 7-6. Quite a game for Pittsburgh rookie Esmerlin Valdez.
1: The pitch,

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0: The king is leaving Los Angeles.
1: Wait, why not? 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
0: After years of memorable moments, it all comes to an end.
1: Do you think that the people in LA are cheering or are pissed off?
0: What's next for the Lakers? What's next for LeBron? And what does this mean for the future of the NBA?
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9: A bandwagon fan. 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Perfect. Think a corner kick is a karate move? 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
10: Buster Olney here for La Quinta by Wyndham. Summer means travel. And for a lot of people, that includes their four-legged MVP. Mine is a yellow lab named Quinny. But finding a hotel that actually welcomes pets can feel like striking out. 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
9: I'm Marty Hausberger. World Cup quarterfinal. England's Jude Bellingham in first half extra time answers Andreas Schjelderup's goal from the 36th minute. England and Norway are tied 1-1 at half. Breaking NBA news from ESPN Shams Charania. Gary Trent Jr. staying in Milwaukee. His agent says Trent's getting a 4-year, $64 million deal. Not a lot of offense in Chicago today between the White Sox and A's.
10: The 2-1. A swing and a line drive. Base hit, left field corner. Here comes Colson toward third. He's going to be sent by Jersey. And he's going to score without a relay throw. Chase Mindroff with an RBI double, and the Sox lead 1-0.
9: That was the lone run on ESPN 1000. Sox win. Game two of their doubleheader, Pirates and Brewers on ESPN Radio. It's 2-2 in the sixth. Pittsburgh won the opener 7-6 behind a game-winning grand slam in the seventh by Yasmerlin Valdez, his second tater of the day. Minnesota beat the Angels 5-3 in the sixth. The Red Sox are shutting out the Mets 2-0. In the WNBA, the Lynx got some big shots down the stretch to beat New York.
11: That one drilled from three for Kayla McBride. 9 unanswered points for Minnesota. Pulls it back out on shoe honor. Still pulls it.
9: That action on ABC, McBride finishes with 25. Minnesota beats the Liberty 90-85.
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